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Open

0: A good evening. Welcome to In Goth We Trust. I am Chelsea Goodwin. I have Molly Molotov 666
1: Yo.
0: In the house. Dawn's also in the studio with me. We just heard the first track from an album called NTX0015. Which is the latest by Life in Sodom. There are 11 songs on this album. A lot of them are alternate mixes of previous releases. The band consists of Jerry Brand on vocals, Danny Hines guitars, and Virginia Fuilera on vocals, with contributing musicians that vary from track to track.
2: Sorry.
0: I can continue to play this, or did you want to have a topic to have a go at?
2: So what I wanted to do really quick is just let everyone know that at any point during the show, if you have any comments, concerns, requests, thoughts that you want on the air, anything like that. I am Molly Molotov 666. You can find me anywhere online, Blue Sky, Twitter, Reddit, TikTok, anywhere. Just feel free to shoot me a message and I will relay what you've got to say on the air. So that's my little spiel. Chelsea, do you want to continue with... the album, if you want to?
0: Baba Booey. Baba Booey.
2: Baba Booey.

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1: NTX.

0: Good evening. If you've joined us sometime after the beginning of the show, welcome to In Goth We Trust. I'm still Chelsea Goodwin.
1: I'm still Molly Molotov 666.
0: And we just heard the first half of a two-disc set called Night and Day from a band called Life in Sodom. The album is here alternately called Night and Night slash Day for the two discs that we just heard. Night, I presume, because that's the black disc, and there's a white disc I'm going to play in a bit, but the album's called NTX0015. Apparently it's pronounced Nutrix, since to contact Life in Sodom, you contact Nutrix Recordings, NUTRIX Recordings at yahoo.com. And it's been a minute since I've seen a Yahoo email address. I wasn't sure they still exist, but I guess they do.
1: Same. That's antiquated.
0: Yahoo!
1: I haven't thought of Yahoo in about 10 years. Yeah, just a quick reminder, if anybody wants to message us to put a message on the air, maybe you want us to play your album. Maybe you've got some music you want us to listen to. Feel free to find me on social media. That's Molly Molotov 666. You can find me on Blue Sky. You can find me on Twitter. You can find me anywhere. Send me a message. We'll talk. So what are we doing next, Chelsea? We're going to do the album? The rest of that album?
0: I guess. I just
1: I'm just excited because the music was really good. I don't know anything about that act. Did they,
0: Everything I know about that act is about Life in Sodom, quite honestly, is that they sent this album to my mailbox here at WIOX Roxbury. And if they send it to me and I can justify it as being goth or remotely close enough, I will give it a spin and see if it's got a beat and you can dance to it or whatever. And I actually kind of have liked this one so far.
1: Yeah, no complaints. They're really good. Right now I'm looking up the band, and there seems to be an article about them in gothicbeauty.com.
0: Well, that's cool. Gothic Beauty magazine, familiar with it in its print form. I haven't seen a copy in about 10 years. I used to follow that one fairly religiously.
1: Yeah, most of the magazines these days have gone digital, sadly. Which is such a bummer, because I am such a sucker for printed materials. Like the good old days when you can go to the store and just go get a Mad magazine, you know, or a Rolling Stone magazine.
0: Mad for sure.
1: Mad for sure. Gosh, I still have 20 or 30 Mad magazines back at my old apartment. Oh, man. I grew up on that stuff, and I grew up on oh my gosh, there were so many great magazines growing up. There was Metalhead magazine, and I used to do the classifieds to make new friends all over the country back in the early 90s, back when they still had that. So for young kids who don't know, magazines back in the day used to have these sections called classifieds, where you can make new friends from all over the planet. Just look for a person's ad. They'll say, you know, something along the lines of mail from L.A. looking for other metalheads with the following interests. And you just, you know, find your people. It's a lot of fun. Too bad I don't really have that anymore. Nowadays, it's all about the internet and, you know, no complaints. But I do miss the good old days. We have a message from a listener from Twitter. So, Alex from Boston, I guess you're listening tonight. Your buddy, who's apparently sitting right next to you right now, is telling you congratulations on getting out of rehab. So, good for you, buddy. Right on. The struggle is real, and you're beating it. Good for you. Do you have the album all queued up yet, Chels?
0: I do, and I second that. Congratulations. It's not easy to get through rehab.
1: Yeah, truly.
0: And it is worth it because...

0: And with that last couple of songs, harmonic mix. I'm not sure what that means, but that's what it says on the box. Of Our Savior and a harmonic mix of Ties That Bind. I suspect that it's probably supposed to. Actually, no, I can't even say it. I have no idea. Not a clue. I'm not going to even pretend. There's a lot of vast world full of things that I don't know, and I'm afraid, unfortunately, that is one of them.
1: Okay, so harmonic mixing is a DJ technique that blends tracks in compatible musical keys to create smooth, seamless musically pleasing transitions. So it's just a DJ technique.
0: Oh. Huh.
1: Yeah.
0: That's interesting.
1: As usual, Google comes in clutch.
0: I know you're the generation that always says Google it, but my generation doesn't always think to do that. I'm ashamed to admit it, but, you know, that's the way it works.
1: Yeah, millennials always have their thumb on that Google button. If you don't know something, Google. If you know something that you want to be sure, Google. I'm a big old fan of Google.
0: Me too. In a way. What?
1: Yeah, like in the '90s, Kane and the Undertaker wrestling.
0: The Brothers of Destruction, of course.
1: Yeah. Like in my generation, we still believed that the Undertaker and Kane were still siblings, because we didn't have Google yet.
0: As a matter of fact, that's kind of funny. And Paul Bearer was supposed to be their father, if I remember correctly.
1: Yep.
0: And there you go, taking an important part of my youth away from me for no good reason.
1: What are you talking about? What's wrong with Paul Bearer?
0: I love Paul Bearer.
1: I was going to say, like, don't be...
0: No, you're telling me it's not true. They weren't really brothers, Paul Bearer. I mean, come on. You're taking part of my youth away here.
1: No, but next you're going to find out Santa Claus isn't real.
0: Yeah, I mean, really, what is... What next? You got to tell me there's no Easter Bunny? No tooth fairy, what?

0: That my was my one of my favorite, maybe my favorite bluegrass album, Olden in the Way, featuring Jerry Garcia, Vassar Clemens on fiddle, Dave Grusman on mandolin.
1: Oh, quite a lineup.
0: Yeah, the creme de la creme of bluegrass there. And I believe the lyrics to that one are pretty self-explanatory if you...
1: Yeah. That was a good one. Now, can I make a request, Chelsea, that's unrelated to everything that we've been listening to?
0: If you must.
1: You know I must. I'm going to have to request the Vampire Lestat.
0: Again with the Lestat, okay.
1: And I'd like to listen to Cabbage. And I'd like to dedicate it.
0: We know who you're dedicating it to.
1: To the Cabbage. She knows who she is.
0: Okay.

0: Yeah, no, I've got this ridiculous fetish for the vampire Lestat. It's
1: ridiculous. I'll give you that much.
0: It's quite tacky.
1: Totally.
0: Yeah, no. I turn from a cranky, curmudgeonous, angry, middle-aged divorcee to a 14-year-old sock-wearing teeny bopper anytime I hear the vampire Lestat. I mean, all 300 pounds of my gigantic dump truck just start swaying in the wind. It is amazing what music can do to me, especially the vampire Lestat. Some of the best music that I have heard from a fake band since the Beatles. Oh, not Beatles, excuse me, the Monkees, pardon me. Faux pas. I love the fact that they're a fake band, and yet the music is just so good. If you're not watching the vampire Lestat right now, we can't be friends. Like, unless you've already finished it, then I understand. But you need to drop what you're doing right now, get AMC, watch the vampire Lestat, send me a message, Molly Molotov 666, find me anywhere, and this, let's just talk about it, all right? Like, I don't care who you are. You could be a 90-year-old grandma or, you know, some just random Joe Schmo bus driver on the streets. I don't care. Send me a message. Let's talk about the vampire Lestat. I will talk about it on the show next week when I watch the final two episodes and give my final critiques on the show, because I already watched it, but I was in the middle of a nervous breakdown. So we're going to watch that a bit more mentally sober and see what happens. But what I do remember, whoo, Claudia, she stole the show those last two episodes, no? Chelsea's done with me. She's done with me. You should see the look on her face.

0: That is the Vampire Lestat with Cabbage. One of my favorite songs from the album, The Failures. Currently out on YouTube and hopefully soon where every album is sold, because I am going to buy it. Oh my God, I cannot wait to hold that album in my hands, especially if I can get my hands on the vinyl.
1: Isn't it probably on Spotify or something by now?
0: Yeah, but I want the physical element. I want to hold the album in my hands. I want to be able to smell that vinyl.
1: I can respect that. Yes, I can respect that.
0: You know darn well if I get that album, I'm going to be bugging you with it every week. Like, it's time for the Vampire Lestat. I'm going to be insufferable like this for a very long time. It shook me. It shook me. It was exactly what I needed when I needed it. What a great show. And then they renewed it. They've renewed it now. And we're going to be getting Queen of the Damned next season, which I'm both excited and bummed about. Excited because we're getting a new season. Bummed because it's not another season of the Vampire Lestat. I want one more season of just seeing him travel around the world being ridiculously good looking. Like, that's all I need. I just need more of his drama with Louis. I need more of his, the moronic just nature of his association with Armand. I hate Armand, but I love watching Lestat do diss tracks against him. It's everything. Okay, I'm done, Chelsea. I'm done.
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0: I'm sorry. That was heard over the speakers in the grocery store. It's a song that I've been hearing off and on since 1970, Cigarette, whenever Tom Jones recorded it, and why was this song ever recorded is my particular question, but I suppose all murder ballads must qualify as goth, no matter how much fromaggio you throw on top of them.
1: Now, that would be a fun theme for a day. One of our episodes should just be just goth murder murder themes.
0: It's been done. I mean, Johnny Cash did some great murder ballads. Everybody does some, I think. Anybody in country or blues or, say, you know, early rock, certainly. But some of them are tackier than others. I think that one particularly takes the cake.
1: I do love a good tacky murder song.
0: I just find that one amusing somehow.
1: Well, yeah, it is quite funny.
0: I mean, I'm not suggesting there's anything funny about...
1: I don't know.
0: Learn it.
1: Depends on the situation. Don't mind me, I'm just the Fester Adams of the channel.
0: There's truth in that, but there's nothing wrong with that.
1: Oh, no, no, no. Only when I'm being shocking. Get it? Because Fester?
0: I got it. I like that. Okay. I was about to put a song on, but it looks like we got fan mail from a flounder or something.
1: Okay. So we've got another Alex of the night who is reaching out tonight and is saying, hello, first-time listener, excited to be here. And, we're excited to have you, Alex. You're welcome. If you got any questions, comments, concerns, thoughts, feelings, feel free to let me know. And, you know, we'll put them up on the air. Now, Chelsea, what were you planning on playing?

0: Honestly, it might seem thematic, but I picked that song more or less picking a Stone song at random. We never said a proper goodbye to Charlie Watts, the great drummer of the Rolling Stones, but also of his own big band of countless amazing British blues and jazz gigs, and so many other things. So, and I can play example after example of example of how dark and gothic, if not technically to be classified as goth, the Rolling Stones could be. Likewise, the Beatles, for that matter. If the song Babies in Black isn't goth, I have no idea what is.
1: Okay, the Beatles have proven time and time again that they transcend labels. They're a little goth. They're a little pop. I think that the Hard Day's Night movie summed it up when one of the reporters in the movie had asked George, "Are you a mod or a rocker?"
0: I'm a mocker. I'm a mocker.
1: It's that. It's, you know, that's such a goth line. I could imagine a lot of the goth greats saying something similar. They're just so like proto punk. The Beatles were just amazing. You know, still are, like, to this day, man. They transcend all genres to me.
0: Agreed. And if you want a little connectivity, did you notice that in the when they're in the train in A Hard Day's Night, one of them's reading Burning Mad from Mad magazine?
1: Yeah. Oh man, that was a great movie. What was your favorite Beatles film?
0: Well, I would say there were three what I would call Beatles movies as such: A Hard Day's Night, Help, and Yellow Submarine.
1: Mm-hmm.
0: Of the three, I would discount Yellow Submarine. The Beatles uses their music, but they weren't as actively involved in that project as people that don't know think they were.
1: Oh, that's a bummer.
0: I mean, yeah, they lent their blessing to it and used their concepts, but it really wasn't a hands-on Beatles project the way A Hard Day's Night and Help was. I might like A Hard Day's Night the best because it was so fresh and new. And if you look at things that came later, particularly This Is Spinal Tap, even though the Beatles were playing themselves, it was very much a mockumentary of a Beatles tour.
1: Absolutely. And I still quote that movie so much. Like, so my son is filthy. My oldest boy, he is the dirtiest kid in the world. And I love quoting Hard Day's Night at him. I'll walk up and just go, "You're very clean, aren't you? Very clean. You're a clean old man." And my son just goes, "No, I'm filthy." And I'm like, I know. You need to watch Beatles movies. What a stinky child. One of these days, I'm going to tell him to tune into the radio show, and I'm just going to spend the entire radio show playing Red Fox's Wash Your Ass album. Just the whole time, because my boy, he do be stinky. And I'm going to tell him, like, I shamed your stink on the air today. Because I'm not usually one for shame, but shame. I love the Beatles, though. I grew up listening to them. I grew up in a household that was almost exclusively country. And then I was listening to the radio, and there used to be this Beatles in the Morning show that used to come on every Sunday for like 4 hours, just straight Beatles music. And I tuned in because that was my only exposure to the Beatles. And then I ended up, my first husband, his mother was a huge Beatles fan, and she got me really into them. And even though the marriage has now been like 10 years gone, or longer than that, almost 20 years gone now, I still call her my mother-in-law. And to this day, we still share Beatles music back and forth. The Beatles is a really important part of my life.

0: obviously one of those alternative outtakes that have been going around, but... me too. I actually like a lot of these things. Like yesterday, I was listening to a very bare early track of A Day in the Life with... it was before they added the orchestra, so it's basically mostly John Lennon's vocal and piano with a little bass and drum and not much else added. And
1: so who's your favorite Beatle? Everyone always has one.
0: That's an interesting question for me. It really is. Overall, John Lennon, the intellectual Beatle, mm-hmm. but Ringo had a certain charm.
1: Yeah,
0: he sort of we're all laughing, but Ringo embodied, I think, the kind of youthful spirit of the Beatles, the way they started out. Sort of self-effacing attitude. He's the one that seems like just a normal working class guy that had talent and got lucky, both. But
1: that's where I feel with it. Ringo is definitely my favorite Beatle because he seems like the most approachable. I wouldn't really know what to say to John. You know, what would I really have to say to him other than what's your process? Paul, I would ask him about his lyrics, but I don't really feel any...
0: Ask him what it's like being dead?
1: Yeah. And, you know, like, so what's your life like? But wouldn't be really deep about it. And then with George, I would pick his brain about religion, about philosophy, about Monty Python. But when it comes to Ringo, I'd be asking him questions like, hey, what's your favorite kind of sandwich? You know, I really would want to know, like, this guy is like... You know, what's your favorite texture? What's your favorite fabric? What's your favorite song? What's something that you really can't live without every single day? What do you carry around in your pocket? These are things I want to know about Ringo that I don't want to know about John. I don't care what's in John's pocket. It seems like it would be a guitar pick and some cigarettes. Ringo, I bet he carries around seashells and cool rocks. Like, there's just something about Ringo that just feels approachable. And... oh my gosh, just his lyrics are some of the funniest, best ones. The octopus song.
0: Octopus is God.
1: Yeah. No, that's one of my favorite lyrical pieces because it's so whimsical and playful. And you don't get that from the other Beatles. They take themselves so seriously. And you get the Ringo, who's just there to have fun. And I'd love him for that.
0: I'm inclined to agree with that.
1: Although I'm also kind of a sucker for the Monkees as well.
0: Oh, I mean, who doesn't love the Monkees?

0: 90s, he was like the one that didn't show up for the longest time because he frankly didn't need the money.
1: He also was a bit of a musical snob, though.
0: Yeah, but he had the right to. What is this?
1: The Monkees, of course.
0: I can't recognize it. Which one is it?

0: I still think that is one of the best songs ever for addressing the theme of entering adulthood, a sort of loss of innocence as the first waves of cynicism begin to seep in. I don't think it gets more gothic than that.
1: Exactly. I love when something that's not goth accidentally bends into something incredibly goth. It's one of my favorite aesthetics.
0: Agreed.
1: Like the song Stepping Stone from the Beatles. Oh, no, from the Monkees, pardon me. Accidental goth.
0: Oh, that is so, so, so, so dark.
1: Yeah. For anyone who doesn't know, the song Stepping Stone is about this guy who knows that this girl that he likes is using him for his clout, for his name, for his money. And he's telling her, you know, I'm not your step.

0: I love that song so much.
1: That figures.
0: Why? Why does it figure? I'll spit it out. I want to hear your process. I just like that song a lot. There's just something about it that just hits me just right. I don't know if it's personal experience. I don't know if it's just the artistry of the song. I just dig it. I dig it a lot. I'm trying to think of other accidental goth moments, and I'm thinking of Madonna's Frozen era. You know, where she was, you know, really diving deep into those dark melodic sounds. It was very cool stuff. Like, I was listening to Madonna for the first time in years over at our mutual acquaintance's hotel room relatively recently. And she was playing Madonna. And some of her 90s music really hits different today. Madonna has those moments where one minute she's hyper pop, hyper EDM, hyper, and then she'll just dive into some haunted, dark, melodic stuff, and it's fascinating, her process. Just fascinating. That's a sign of a really great act right there. Someone who's known for something but will always surprise you every time. It's good stuff. What you doing right now, Chels?
1: What I always do, pushing buttons, trying to...
0: I wish I could see what you're doing. This is it. This is good stuff.
1: Luckily, it's in the WIOX library. Very surprising. Usually, you don't find anything that far off of the classic rock and/or folk stream. So, yay.

0: So who was that, Chelsea?
1: Well, that was from the, of course, the soundtrack of the movie Evita, which starred Madonna, and that was Antonio Banderas singing the role of Che Guevara, and I read the newspapers every morning, and somehow this song has been on my mind a lot lately. I don't know. It must be something in the air or something I'm picking up. I don't know.
0: Something in the water, perhaps?
1: Perhaps.
0: But Antonio Banderas, oof, he's had me on lockdown since the 90s. My goodness, the first time I've ever seen Antonio Banderas, it was in a movie called Desperado. And he plays as El Mariachi, which is this assassin who goes around killing the worst of the Mexican gangsters while playing guitar. And it's just as cheesy as it sounds, but it's amazing. Gosh, what a great actor. I love Antonio Banderas. Great singer, too. He was in Phantom of the Opera. He did a really great version of The Phantom alongside Sarah Brightman.
1: Agreed.
0: Yeah. He's probably my favorite Phantom.
1: It's between him and Michael Crawford for me, but, you know.
0: What about Gerald Butler? Did you like Gerald Butler's partake? You got this look on your face.
1: What look? I'm not saying you're wrong.
0: I just like him. I think I've always had a soft spot in my heart for Irishmen. Maybe a soft spot in my head, maybe. I can say that I'm from Boston. I can make fun of the Irish as much as I want.
1: Really? When lips in the hood, they're up to no good.
0: You keep saying that, and I don't know what that means.
1: You never saw the Leprechaun movies?
0: I've never seen Leprechaun in the Hood. I've never seen that one. I've seen the first one. I've seen Leprechaun in Vegas. And I can't remember if this was real or not, or if I fever dreamed this, but I remembered a Leprechaun in Space movie.
1: Oh, that one was awesome. We had the green lightsaber.
0: Full disclosure, I was so drunk that I 100% thought that I had fever dreamed it, because it was college, and I was, let's just say I didn't make it through a semester, because them parties were fun, and I would just get so drunk with my dorm mates, and we would watch the cheesiest, worst horror movies of all time. That's how I got to see Pumpkinhead. Have you ever seen Pumpkinhead?
1: Uh-huh.
0: Yeah, it's one of those crazy early 90s gore fests. Big creature feature type movie. That was one I thought was a fever dream for the longest time. Then one day I was flipping through the channels in a hotel room and saw it on Sci-Fi. Oh, man.
1: So, you asked me about my favorite Phantom.
0: Uh-huh.
1: And I'm about to present you with there have been so many, but this is my favorite Phantom, quite honestly.

0: And that was a live performance of the opening number to Phantom of the Opera done by Nightwish. I think that Tarja and Timos were both at probably in the best voice that any heavy metal singer was ever going to be in that night. And that's my favorite take on Phantom of the Opera, quite honestly. A little bombastic, to be sure, but if there's anything more bombastic than a Transpian goth, I doubt you'll meet one.
1: Transpian goths, my favorite. Right on. So, we are almost at the end of our show.
0: We got the 1 minute warning.
1: Yep, so we have. And I just want to say really quick that I am Molly Molotov 666. You can find me everywhere online. Just send me a message, and next week I will share what you've got to say. If you've got music you want to share, let me know. Maybe we'll put it on the air. I don't know yet, but you got to let me listen to it to find out.
0: And any other musicians out there who are in the goth, one of the goth genres, let's say. There are several goth genres, but if you are a musician and you believe your music can be reasonably rationalized by a sane vampire as being gothic, please feel free to send it to Chelsea Goodwin here, care of WIOX, and I will give it a listen with Molly here and Dawn, and odds are we'll play it. And yeah, if you want to talk about it, we'll arrange that too. I mean, you know. So it is midnight, and Goth We Trust will return next Wednesday at 10 o'clock. Same bat time, same bat channel here on 91.3 WIOX Radio Roxbury while it still exists. Until then, we wish everyone safe travels and pleasant screams.
1: Good night, everybody. 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
1: An heroic athletic feat that's hard to believe. 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

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Good morning, tip-off fans. A hearty good morning to you, and how do you do on this final Friday? This final day of the month of July. This summer is just sailing by much too fast. Simply much too fast. But like it or not, today we've reached Friday, July the 31st, 2026. I'm John Bernhardt, your tip-off host. I'm here, you're there, wherever there happens to be. And I'm pleased you could join me on this morning's tip-off show.

Now, if you're looking for some music to exemplify a theme, you can always count on some country folk storytelling. This morning's theme, of course, our fast-flying summer. Our first song featured an American singer and songwriter of country folk music fame. John Prine earns credit as one of the most influential songwriters of his generation. A guy with a dry wit and a signature blend of humorous lyrics about love, life, and current events, often the elements of social commentary and satire. Prine's music collection includes a healthy blend of sweet songs and melancholy ballads. John Prine was active as a composer, recording artist, live performer from the 1970s until his death in 2020. Prine sang on the first night of the 2020 Democratic Convention, performing the song Remember Everything, a song that would become the soundtrack of the COVID-19 memorial video. Ironically, after his wife contracted COVID, Prine too would come down with the disease. His wife Fiona would survive. John Prine would not. In his song Summer's End, John Prine steps into the shoes of someone mourning the loss of a loved one. Time always moves forward, but often leaving someone or something you treasured behind. Then we heard Ernest Kenny Smith, known throughout the music world simply as Ernest, singing Summertime Flies. Born in Nashville, Tennessee, as a youngster, Ernest first dabbled in hip-hop music. His life would take some roller coaster-like rides, a viral infection resulting in a heart attack when he was just 19, then developing a drug addiction while in college and playing baseball in the National Junior College Baseball Association. After recovering, Ernest returned home to Nashville and began writing and recording songs in the bro country style with Matt Royer, his brother-in-law, and a guy who just happened to own a recording studio. Ernest's music signature includes two country rap singles. Summertime Flies is a breezy, nostalgic track about a seasonal summertime romance that captures the head-over-heels exuberance of a fast-moving, rural love affair, and then the crushing heartache when the season ends and the partner is no longer there. Both Summer End and Summertime Flies, well, touching the reality that our Catskill Mountain summer, it's just whizzing by much too fast. Well, as we turn the page on the calendar this weekend, what should we be expecting from the weather as July turns to August? It's looking like a great day today. A mix of clouds and sun with a high temperature of 80 degrees, winds from the northwest at 5 to 10 miles per hour. Tonight we'll see mostly clear skies, a low of 57 degrees, winds light and variable. A great day and it sounds like a pretty nice night, too. And then tomorrow, we're going to have partly cloudy skies during the morning hours that will become overcast in the afternoon. Our high temperature will be 82 degrees. Winds from the south-southwest at 5 to 10 miles per hour. Really not too windy at all. Tomorrow night will be overcast with a low temperature of 66. Winds from the south, very light again at 5 to 10 miles per hour. And we'll top it all off on Sunday with cloudy skies once again, the high temperature reaching only 78 degrees. A bit windier, winds from the south at 10 to 15 miles per hour. And then Sunday night, it'll be cloudy with rain developing after midnight, a low temperature of 66 degrees, not much wind, winds from the south-southeast at 5 to 10 miles per hour, and the chance of rain at 80%.

She first came to fame playing the role of the title character in the Disney Channel series Hannah Montana, which ran from 2006 through 2011. Her role, a middle school student having a double life as a pop star, the daughter of country singer Billy Ray Cyrus. Her birth name was Destiny Hope. Her parents would nickname her Smiley because as an infant, she was always smiling. And in time, well, Smiley became Miley. Multi-talented and multi-recognized Miley Cyrus has brought home 3 Grammy Awards, 1 Brit Award, 5 Billboard Music Awards, 3 MTV Music Video Awards, and 8 Guinness World Records. Cyrus has received a star on the Hollywood Walk of Fame, was named a Disney legend, and was ranked amongst the greatest pop stars of the 21st century by Billboard. The song we heard, The Climb, is a song about resilience, self-belief, and viewing life as a continuous journey. 3 important constructs in this morning's first story, the story of an athlete on an epic journey. You know, there's a certain class of athletes who chase improbable feats, often competing not against other athletes, but competing instead against nature and their own self-resilience. These athletes face daunting, almost unimaginable challenges, often in an effort to challenge their limits and prove who they are. The degree of difficulty in reaching the far-off goals they chase, well, they set them apart from others and bring deep self-respect. And often in chasing such daunting goals, the athlete experiences flow. That's a mental focus, a shifting of the brain where the noisy thinking self shuts down with the mind locking into this deep, calm focus. Meet Catherine Breed. For what seems like her entire life, Catherine Breed has been in love with the water. She likes to say water is her happy place. Breed grew up around the water, her childhood full of swimming and sailing experiences. An avid open water swimmer, Breed was on the swim team at Amador Valley High School in Pleasanton, California. That was from 2007 through 2011. Primarily swimming freestyle, after graduating from high school, Catherine would swim collegiately at the University of California, Berkeley. A pre-med student, Catherine was a 2-time All-American swimmer and a member of the United States national swim team. But Catherine Breed's real love of swimming comes not from swimming in a pool, but swimming in the open water. After graduating from college, Catherine would join the Dolphin Club of San Francisco. In time, Breed has evolved into what is known as an ultra-marathon swimmer, an athlete who competes in or completes open water swims longer than 25 kilometers, which is equivalent to 15.5 miles. While a standard Olympic marathon swim is 10 kilometers, an ultra-distance swim pushes far beyond that mark, often lasting many hours or even days in lakes, rivers, or, well, oceans. After 2 years in the Dolphin Club, Catherine Breed began tackling open water challenges. In 2017, she unended a record that stood for 30 years by swimming the length of Lake Tahoe in 8 hours and 56 minutes. Breed has completed marathon swims of the English Channel, the North Channel, and the 20 Bridges Swim. That's a 30-mile circumnavigation of Manhattan. And right now, as we speak,
As part of her Swim California initiative, Catherine Breed is in the ocean waters trying to become the first person to ever swim the entire length of the California coastline. That's a grueling 900-mile journey that stretches from the Oregon border down to the Mexico border. Catherine began her journey on July the 1st and has spent, 4 to 5 weeks swimming in the open ocean. She recently passed Cape Mendocino and is expected to reach Fort Bragg by this weekend. Catherine swims between 5 to 8 hours each day, starting the following day where she left off the last. Occasional rest and recoup days are part of her taxing schedule. On clear, calm days with a natural current, it's projected Catherine will cover 10 to 15 miles in the open water, beginning very early in the day to avoid strong afternoon winds. Now, to assure Breed's feat is ratified by the World Open Water Swimming Association, the crew is uploading a daily observer's log that records air and water temperature, wind speed, and wind direction. Breed's stroke rate, wildlife incidents, and gap-tagged photos for every 30 minutes she's in the water, well, they're also included in the log. The stage-assisted swim is projected to last about 4 months, with Breed finally reaching the Mexican border sometime in early November. Catherine's goal, through her nonprofit organization, an organization called Sea Dreamers, is for the expedition to serve as a storytelling project, to support women in open water sports, and to raise awareness about ocean conservation. It's not only physical and mental exhaustion that present challenges for Catherine as she works to complete this historic swim. The waters along the rugged coastline in the open Pacific, they're vulnerable to all kinds of sea creatures. Great white sharks, elephant seals, venomous jellyfish, then of course, nature's challenges like storms, currents, hypothermia, and rhabdomyolysis, if I'm pronouncing it right, that's a dangerous condition in which the muscles disintegrate from overexertion. It's a literal smorgasbord of horrors that Catherine faces, all these things serving as expedition-stopping obstacles. Here's how Amy Gubser, she's one of Catherine's open water swimming mentors, describes Breed's challenge. It would be equivalent of someone running a marathon every day for months, only in a remote area with moose or polar bears. Breed, who quit her day job at Intuitive Surgical near the campus of the University of California, San Francisco, where she trained doctors to use a robotic system, she's tackled a rigorous daily training routine preparing for this arduous journey. Each week, Catherine lifted weights 3 times. She swam roughly 40,000 yards a week. That's equivalent to more than 22 miles. While still holding down a full-time job and spearheading the logistical preparations for her quest. Yeah, long days, Breed told Rick writes for the New York Times, as she prepared for the start of this incredible journey. I'm not having like crazy meltdowns, but I definitely have moments. You know, when you see a frayed power line, that's how I feel inside sometimes. During her journey,
Breed is being accompanied by a crew of four, all eating, sleeping, and living aboard a 52-foot sailboat. Their plans have them sheltering at night in coves and harbors when possible. But a much larger support group has been working with Catherine as she readied for this trip. Jonathan Carter, he's one of the physicians at Intuitive Surgical, and he acts as a consultant for Catherine's crew. The support group includes an athletic trainer, a nutritionist, a lawyer, a fundraiser, a kayaker, and a boat pilot, a guy who's circumnavigated around the world. Her boyfriend, Dave Monticello, he's a ski patroller at Lake Tahoe. He will shadow the boat's southward progress in a sprinter van, and it's his job to resupply the crew with anything that they need. Fresh vegetables, pints of ice cream, spare boat engine parts, good paperbacks to read, anything and everything that might emerge on such an unpredictable journey. Catherine and her team will not be on the water for the entire journey. At a dozen key locations, they will come ashore to engage in public education events for the purpose of raising funds for the awareness of ocean conservation issues like kelp forest health, offshore drilling and its impact on the ocean, and collisions between whales and boats. Now, Catherine chose to give up medical school to follow her dreams as an ocean water swimmer. Why did she do it? During presentations, Catherine addresses that topic. Of course, promoting ocean conservation, that's a big driver, but not the only influence that has Catherine in these open waters. Catherine hopes her journeys will inspire other people, not necessarily to become open water swimmers, but to tackle the limits of whatever it is that interests them. Yes, Catherine has her sights on establishing new open swimming records, but one of the biggest drivers for Catherine is to experience an extraordinary adventure. I'm getting to experience part of the coasts that have never been experienced in this way before. No one goes slowly down the California coast, she said. In many ways, Catherine is on this unfinished journey of self-knowledge and self-discovery. When Catherine speaks to groups, she's careful to draw a distinction between risk takers and what she calls risk technicians. A risk taker now acts on impulse and hopes to get lucky. A risk technician carefully strategizes to minimize risk. For example, when Catherine is in the water on her Swim California expedition, she will always be wearing a small device. And that device creates this magnetic field, which is designed to confuse or muddle a shark's sensory system. Someone in a kayak or a small boat will always be nearby, and at known hot spots, multiple scanners will be on the lookout for sharks and other sea life. Careful attention to detail is critical when putting together an open water travel plan. Catherine has been tested during previous swims. Her worst swimming experience took place in 2025. Now, Catherine, she was attempting to navigate a crossing about 30 miles between the Farallon Islands and the Golden Gate Bridge. And Catherine was swimming at night. That's because she began her trek at 10:45, and that's because by swimming at night,
Breed wanted to avoid ships and catch some help from the tides. But during her swim, Catherine was confronted by masses of jellyfish. The jellyfish glob was so thick, some got inside her swimsuit, forcing Catherine to change suits in the middle of the swim. For hours, Catherine was trapped in a bait ball. That's a cluster of small fish that can attract birds from above and predators from below. Catherine's hands literally were hitting creatures with every stroke, causing her mind to play all kinds of tricks. And all that created doubts, forcing Catherine to consider quitting the swim. But in the end, Catherine's resilience and her understanding how stopping would damage the overall goals of her nonprofit, well, that drove her to forge on. Should this story interest you and you want to track Catherine Breed's journey as she attempts to swim along the entire coast of California, you can. Grab a pencil or a pen. You can track Catherine's ongoing progress by checking in on the Swim California website. That's the Swim. That's what you'd Google, the Swim California website. Or you can follow her live mileage coverage provided by her media partner on Alez Sports YouTube channel. That's Alez, A-L-L-E-Z, exclamation point. Alez, A-L-L-E-Z. Exclamation point. One more time. Alez, A-all, Alez, A-all, it's A-L-L, A-L-L-E-Z.

Now, they're a Welsh singing performing duo of brothers, Richard and Adam Johnson, who performed as Richard and Adam and came to fame when they finished in third place in the 2013 edition of Britain's Got Talent. Before auctioning for Britain's Got Talent, the brothers worked at their parents' sandwich shop in Holywell, Wales, then performed on cruise ships. After Britain's Got Talent introduced the brothers to a worldwide audience, Richard and Adam produced their debut album, The Impossible Dream, the album topping the charts at number one in Britain for 4 weeks. And that was the longest consecutive such stretch during the 2013 year. We're using Richard and Alan in West Side Story Somewhere, also frequently referred to as There's a Place for Us, to introduce our next segment, the story of a professional athlete who waged a battle for the right to play tennis, while at the same time to advance the idea that, yes, there has to be a place for each of us. Last week, the Women's Tennis Association changed their eligibility policy to require sex testing for all female players. Now, some might mistakenly believe this is the first time the WTA has gone down this road. Not so. In the history of women's professional tennis,

there has been only one, just one, openly transgender player, Renee Richards. Renee Richards was born Richard Raskin in New York City in 1934. Now, Richard's parents were both doctors. Her dad, a highly successful orthopedic surgeon. Her mom, one of the first female psychiatrists in the United States. Her parents' professional pursuits, plus an intense desire to pursue the sport of tennis, made medicine and tennis lifetime passions for Richard. Now, Richard's love affair with tennis would start at an early age. By the age of six, Richard was ranked among the top players on the region's junior level circuit. By the time he reached high school, Richard had made a name for himself on the amateur circuit, leaving some in the know to believe Richard had a chance to become the next great tennis sensation. While he was excelling on the tennis court, in some ways his avid pursuit of tennis excellence may have been a distraction for the young tennis star. You see, while Richard's tennis prospects continued to flourish, Raskin was waging an unending internal conflict, battling what Richards would call dual consciousness. Imagine waking up every day and feeling you were in the wrong body. That was much of the battle Richard Raskin battled on a day-to-day basis. After graduating from high school, Raskin would attend college. He was a high achiever. He went first to Yale University, and then following in his parents' footsteps, he attended medical school at the University of Rochester. Always a high achiever, Raskin would later join the Navy, where he was ranked a lieutenant commander before his discharge. But no matter how much success Richard Raskin received, no matter how high his life standing improved, Raskin's longing to become a woman would only grow stronger and stronger. In fact, Raskin began taking female hormones and considered sexual reassignment surgery while he was in Europe. The entire experience, the uncertainty, the stress was more than confounding to Raskin. It was overwhelming. On his first attempt, Raskin simply could not go through with the operation. He returned from Europe to the States, again repressed his true identity, and started a successful career as an eye surgeon. In 1969, trying to suppress his urges, Raskin would marry a woman. The couple would have a child, a son, a boy who would have a tumultuous relationship with his father throughout his teenage years. Raskin's marriage would prove unsuccessful, and more he would become determined to change what he referred to in his book as a lifetime of freakish behavior, forever fascinating between masculinity and femininity. And it was in 1975 when Richard Raskin finally decided to fulfill his lifetime destiny and become Renee Richard. Here's what Renee Richard would tell the New York Times several years after completing her transformation. The pressure to change into a woman was so strong that if I had not been able to do it, I might have been a suicide. 1 year later, Renee Richards would make another decision, a landmark decision that would not only have tremendous implications for herself, but also for the remainder of the transgender world. You see, as a man, Richard Raskin had maintained his passion for tennis, playing at a competitive level. As a woman, Renee Richards continued her tennis pursuit and also decided she would compete in the United States Grand Slam Women's Tennis Tournament.
Renee Richards' decision would cause a firestorm at the top of the tennis world, not so much underneath. Learning of Richards' sexual reassignment surgery, the United States Tennis Association, citing an unprecedented women-born-women policy, would forbid Renee Richards from participating. Richards had mixed emotions when learning she was forbidden to play. She had a successful medical practice. For the first time in her life, she was comfortable being who she was. She had no intention of trying to become a professional tennis player. She only wanted to participate as an amateur. But when told she couldn't participate, first and foremost for herself, but also representing all transgender women, Renee Richards took a stand. Richard would take the United States Tennis Association to court, fighting this time for her right to play tournament tennis. It was a difficult decision, and one Richards didn't take lightly. I made the fateful decision to go and fight the legal battle, to be able to play as a woman, and stay in the public eye and become this symbol. I could have just gone back to my office and carried on with my life, and the notoriety would have died down. I would have been able to resume the resemblance of a normal life. I could have chosen to live a more private life, but I decided not to. And as is so often the case in these kinds of situations, Richard Raskin's decision to become Renee Richards had consequences that stretched beyond the tennis world. His transformation would never be accepted by her father. And her son continued to call her his father. Ironically, Richard would solicit legal help from a closeted, gay, homophobic lawyer named Ray Cohen. He was Senator McCarthy's lawyer during his infamous communist Red Scare national witch hunt. Cohen would help Richards win her case against the Tennis Association policy, which was now declared out of bounds, and Richards, she was allowed to play. Renee Richards had another important advocate in her legal battle against the Tennis Association, the legendary women's tennis star Billie Jean King. She was solidly in Richards' corner. King would send an affidavit to the court in support of Richards' decision. And never one to mince words, in an interview with the Advocate, King would say after the court decision, "The women players were freaking out. I said, you guys, she's a woman. Get over it." Julie Klegman, she's an author of a forthcoming biography titled Finding Renee Richards, The Groundbreaking Story of Tennis's Trans Power. Klegman believes that King's leadership helped Richards be accepted in tennis after the court ruling. While there was some backlash, it was minor. A handful of players wore T-shirts protesting Richards' inclusion, and one of Richards' opponents was pulled from a match by her coach as a form of protest. Her acceptance on tour ended up being pretty widely uncontroversial after her lawsuit victory. I think that the bad actors who are leading the conversations now about trans athlete eligibility may not want to acknowledge that there was a time when this was relatively uncontroversial, Klegman suggested. By the way, in the 1977 Open, Richards would lose her first round in the singles draw, but make it to the doubles final with her partner Betty Ann Stewart. And that remained the highest tennis achievement of Richards' career. She peaked at the ranking of number 20 on the singles tour. She was good, but she wasn't that dominant force who was beating Chrissy Evert and Billie Jean King or Martina Navratilova with any regularity, Klegman would say. I mean, she was just a player on the tour. After her retirement, Richards would spend some time coaching Navratilova,
helping the tennis great win two Wimbledon titles in 1982 and 1983. Ironically, Renee Richards has done a 180 since her own playing days. She no longer believes trans women and girls, for the most part, should participate with cisgender athletes. The only exception Richards would consider is for girls who have not undergone male puberty, so to speak. But the facts remain. Renee Richards, who's 91 years old now, by the way, is the only trans woman who has ever played on the professional tennis circuit. Richards retired in 1981. That means in the 45 years since Renee Richards last played tennis, not a single female player has played as a transgender. Yet last week, the United States Tennis Association passed a policy requiring all professional women tennis players to take an SRY genetic sex test to prove their gender. Was this United States Tennis Association policy really necessary? Or was it yet another example of people who know better placating the political force on the right to create a solution to a problem that simply does not exist? Not a person in 45 years. Why the policy? With this policy in place, every woman in the Professional Tennis Association will be required to take a swab, blood, or saliva test to detect this SRY gene. Now, it may seem a harmless procedure to you, especially from the consideration or the point of view of men. But the facts are, genetic sex testing carries the risk of privacy violations, the risk of psychological stress, and the risk of misdiagnosis of intersex conditions, as well as the potential career harm or discrimination against non-typical female physiologies. All to address a solution to a problem that simply doesn't exist. Calling further question into the Tennis Association's decision, the British geneticist who's just discovered this SRY gene, he's a guy named Peter Goodfellow, and other leading geneticists in the field, they oppose using the SRY test as a rigid tool to police or ban women in sports. Why? These learned professionals argue that biological sex and human development are too complex to be reduced to a single gene, and that a positive test only shows the presence of the gene. It does not show how it functions or whether it confers an athletic advantage. A prime example of a solution without any evidence of a real problem. Well, I had another topic, but you know, there's just a couple of minutes left, so I'm going to save that for another time. That topic has to do with some crazy goings on in the FIFA world after such a successful run with the World Cup. It's hard to believe the shenanigans that underway, and you know who's involved with them. Could it be that we have a money-making scheme of gigantic proportions that will involve billions of dollars without our president having his hand involved in one way or another? You could bet your boots he's got something involved in this show. I'll tell you. Well, the Oneonta Outlaws finished their baseball season. They lost in the first round of the Perfect Game Collegiate Baseball Classic. So locally, that leaves us just with my Binghamton Rumble Ponies, who are doing about as poorly as the parent Binghamton Mets. The Rumble Ponies are not having a terribly successful year, but it's still fun to go to the park.
I was there last Friday. The Ponies actually had a really good game. They won 9-4. I hadn't been there. It was one of the longest runs with things that went on with the show in Margaretville that I was in for the Historical Society, and I had some health problems along the way. I hadn't been there since July the 3rd, so that was a long run of absence to Binghamton games. It was good to get back. And as a result, there were new guys on the team that were playing that I'd never seen before. I'd never seen play. And one of them, John Bay, did very, very well. If first impressions are important, he made a great first impression with me. He was on base the first four times that he was in the game, with a pair of doubles. He looked really good in the batter's box. We'll see. All right, up next, we have the one and the only Joyce St. George. Joyce is the host of Music Matters, where she tackles all the insanity in our world today, and she chooses some great music to match up the topics that she's talking about. And it's a great show, and I'm sure you will enjoy it. And we're going to close today. Let's see. We're going to close with a song that I was choosing because of the money scandal that FIFA's involved with. Donald's friend there, the president of FIFA. I didn't get a chance to unfold that, but I'm going to play the song anyway. It's a song that really kind of dives into this whole idea of greed and financial shenanigans and so on. It's Billy Joel singing Easy Money. Hey, thanks for stopping by this week, and hope you drop by again next Friday.

WIOX Roxbury, casting a network from the Hudson to the Delaware, from the East Branch to the West Branch, from sea to shining sea, and from these buoyant underwriters. 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Presenting 12 Angry Electrics, a play written and performed by Emmy Award-winning writer, director, and actor William Electric Black, who plays all 12 jurors in a powerful piece inspired by the classic courtroom drama 12 Angry Men. 12 Angry Electrics, one performance only, this Saturday evening at 7 at the Open Eye Theater on Main Street in Margaretville. 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

Good morning, Catskillians. Oh, how is everybody doing today? You made it to another Friday, another week, and the end of yet another month. Do you believe how this year is flying? I'm telling you, it is just boogieing. I don't know what's going on, but man, is it going fast. Hey, it's Joyce St. George, just in case you didn't know. And I'll tell you what, we got a show today, and I wanted to introduce it in a certain way because, you know, this is Music Matters. And we can say so much more with a music than we can with, well, words. But I want to make sure that we are on the same page. So I did want to check in with everybody and hope you're all okay after those rains. Albany and Hudson Valley got hit really, really badly. And there were people who were talking about how it was actually worse than Hurricane Irene. I just can't even imagine that. Could you imagine being worse than Hurricane Irene? But, you know, we saw the the news clips, and you could see that the flooding was all over the place. It was crazy time. And we have even more rain coming, possibly, on Sunday. I've been, listening to WBNG, and they have really good weather announcements and forecasts, and they think that we might actually be missing some of the rain that's supposed to be falling on Sunday. So I'll give you the weather in a little while, but you know, we just have to keep up with it. We just have to keep up. All right, so I want to start a topic. John Bernhardt and I were just talking about it, and I don't know about you. I think it's on all of our minds. It's really tough right now, what's going on a lot of different levels. And, I want to talk about it. And who better to introduce it but Ray Charles.

0: I'm broke. No bread. I mean, like nothing. Forget it.
1: Forget it. Money, huh? We are busted here. It just seems that every time you go to a store today, man, you're looking and the prices, you know, they have to really put the prices in crayons because they keep changing. This way you could erase them and keep going with them, right? Just keep raising them and raising them. But I am the luckiest person in the world because I have a decent retirement. I don't know how else to put it. I'm just so lucky. But there's so many people who are not. And it just seems like there's a meanness. There's, I guess it's a philosophy that government does not take care of its people. I think that that's the philosophy that's going on nationally. Because at this point, people are hurting, and they're hurting big time. I mean, they're hurting so badly, and they're about to hurt even more, as if we could imagine that. So just to frame some of this, what's going on nationally and how it affects us here, I look at this area, and we have a lot of elderly people, me being one of them. Why not? And because we have so many elderly people, we have a lot of healthcare needs. You know, you don't get to live this long without medications, without physical therapy, without all sorts of amazing elements we have in our medical fields today, in our healthcare today. It just doesn't work that way. You've got to, when you reach a certain age, we become used cars and we just break down. But luckily, there are so many ways to be treated medically and through healthcare that we just keep living. I mean, this generation, my generation, is living well into its 80s and 90s. And it's not by accident. It's because we have levels of health care that keep us living. And at the same time, it seems to me that we're going backwards. We're finding ways to make people less healthy and finding ways for people to struggle more. So I'll give you a couple of examples because I want you to think about your neighbors. I want you to think about the food pantry. I want you to think about the hospital. We live in a very rural area, and we are tough, man. Right? I mean, many, many people, I raised horses, and we have a lot of farmers. So we know that you've got to be tough to live up here, and you've got to be resourceful and somewhat independent. But more so interdependent, because when it really comes down to it, your neighbors help you a lot. Friends and neighbors help one another up here a lot. So, right now, Medicare Part D, which is where people get pay for their medications, is being eliminated. by the Trump administration. So I just said, what keeps us alive? And I'm not talking about people who are like in their 70s and 80s. I'm talking about 40s, 50s, 60s. Because so many people develop cardiac problems and diabetes and obesity and, you know, all sorts of asthma, all sorts of medical issues. It's pretty common, right? You have a Thanksgiving dinner and you ask people how they're doing, and the first thing, well, you know, I've got gout, or, you know, I just had my knee replaced, or I'm just, you know, had a car accident, and now I've got pins in my arm. And what's happening now, particularly with the elderly, is their Medicare, not Medicaid, which is for the poor, Medicare is for the elderly, 65 and above. And it provides basically a safety net. It helps elderly people live because they're able to get care, see doctors, and dentists and nurses, get medications and physical therapy, things like that. Well, that's going to be harder, especially right after the new year. And it was actually planned that way with the big, beautiful bill. Many of the cuts that are coming from that big, beautiful bill in order to give those Elon Musk types the tax breaks that they need, yeah, they're pulling money from people like us. So Part D, which is the part of Medicare that helps people get medications, is going to be ended. And it was built to hold down premiums, but it's not going to be renewed for 2027, and there'll be higher costs for seniors. Isn't that amazing? So if you've got parents that you're taking care of, or if you're of older, you know, older than 65, and maybe you just retired, and now you're looking at insurance companies and things like that, this is going to be something that will affect how much money you spend on health care. So the elderly are really going to be targeted. And then you have SNAP, right? The supplemental nutrition program that we have for people who are basically hurting. And we have so many people up here in the Catskills who are working, but they just can't, God, they just can't make it over. So maybe they're making $35,000 a year. Maybe they're making $45,000. For some people, maybe they're making $50,000. But maybe they're land rich and they don't have enough money for all the kids they have. Maybe they have a farm and they just can't keep it up anymore. I know farmers who go on SNAP, who get the SNAP benefits. It's for them. It's the safety net that was built into our government so that people would not starve to death. Well, the SNAP benefits are being challenged. A lot of people something like 4.5 million people have already lost their SNAP benefits. And just so that you understand, it's okay for some people to have to work or go to school or volunteer. That's one of the criterias for SNAP that is being demanded at this point. Now, many of you know me, and you know that my husband, Frank Canavan, and I ran a food pantry for 12 years. And we still volunteer there every now and then. And I can tell you, the people who come to us, people are already working, maybe off the books, you know, maybe they're doing lawns, walking dogs, taking care of, you know, animals. Maybe they're, you know, they're off those books. But most of the people that we see at the pantry are either working or that they're elderly or they're disabled. And one of the things that is a requirement for SNAP at this point, starting in 27, is that they're going to have to fill out paperwork, I think, every 3 months. And the paperwork is arduous, it's bureaucratic, and you have to submit it and in order to get any kind of SNAP benefits. One of the things that we see in some of the recipients, they can't do that paperwork. It would be really hard for them. They're not stupid, but they may not be as literate as other people. They're certainly not stupid. And so we have a predicament right now where 4.5 million have lost access to SNAP. That's 11% of New York State. And it includes 1.5 million kids. What the government, the federal government's doing is it's forcing states to pick up the slack. Now, we know that most of the states in this country can't. They just don't have. They don't have the money. And it was one of the reasons why the founding fathers had a federal government, because they wanted the federal government to be the umbrella for the states, to be the safety net for the states. And now what the Trump administration is saying is, nah, we're not going to be your umbrella, forget it. We have tax exempts we've got to give to billionaires. So for people who are working or people who can't work, people who are older, you're just not going to be able to get very much from your government anymore. I mean, you think about it, the average benefit for a household of four, you know, regular SNAP is about $650, but it's going to be reduced by $289. So you've got basically a $300 budget for a month to feed however many kids you have. Two kids. It would be a family of four. So I want to see, it'd be a great experiment. Go to Freshtown or go to Stop and Shop will go to Grand Union for a month and see how far $300 will get you. And every 3 months, you need to report to your office, to your SNAP office. Did you work? Did you go to school? Did you volunteer? How many hours? With whom? Can you get them to sign? Supervisor paper? Those are the requirements. And so this is what we're dealing with. Hey, it's Joyce St. George, and I'm ranting on Music Matters because I'm very concerned about how long people can hold out before they can't hold out any longer and what will happen after that. 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

like a bird on a wire, like a drunk in a midnight choir. I have tried in my way to be free. Like a worm

Just a couple of pieces to just remind us of what we're talking about here. Hey, it's Joy St. George, and you are listening to WIOX Community Radio Catskills at 91.3 FM, MTC, Channel 20, all day and all night. And you've also got us at 107.5 if you happen to be on the campus of SUNY Delhi. And when all else fails, just go on our website and just stream us right from there. Right? That's WIOXradio.org. All right, let me give you some weather because, you know, it's going to be a little bit funky this weekend again. But today, we just have a 20% chance of showers and thunderstorms between 2 and 4 p.m. And then maybe a slight chance after 4. It's going to be pretty foggy. It was very foggy last night, but it's going to be pretty foggy again before 9 a.m. Otherwise, sunny and a high near 78. It'll be a calm wind, becoming northwest around 5 miles per hour in the afternoon. And then tonight, partly cloudy with a low around 56. Tomorrow, Saturday, sunny and a high near 81. Oh, yes. That will be very helpful. And we have a very light southwest wind coming in tomorrow. Tomorrow night, Saturday night, and 30% chance of showers, possibly after 2 a.m. And then cloudy and a low around 60. Sunday now. Hoo-hoo. Okay. We've been talking about Sunday. I talked about it in the beginning of the show a little bit. And, yeah, so we have an 80% chance of showers and a possible thunderstorm after 2 p.m. on Sunday. It'll be a high near 75. Right? So the chance of having rain, thunderstorms, 80%. Same thing at night, Sunday night, 80% chance of showers and a possible thunderstorm before 2 a.m. And then a chance of just showers. And it'll be a high of 75 on Sunday. Now, Sunday night, it's a possible thunderstorm, again, 80%, and chance of showers. It'll be a low of 57. For those who might be traveling on Monday, it's a chance of showers before 8 a.m. Otherwise, it'll be sunny and a high near 77. But the chance of showers for Monday is only 30%. So it really depends on what side of the mountain you're on. Monday night, clear and a low around 53. And it does look like the next couple days after that will be pretty cool, like in the 80s. So you got stuff to look forward to. So I've been talking about the SNAP benefits and Medicare Part D, which is the part of Medicare that helps pay for medications. And you know what that means? That means people are going to start, you know, maybe not taking their medications, maybe just trying to stretch it out, which means they're going to put themselves at risk of being ill. You know, you have high blood pressure or low blood pressure, or you have heart failure, or you've got diabetes, and you decide you're not going to take your pills every day, you are putting yourself at risk. And with SNAP, and let me just say, having worked at a food bank for many, many years, SNAP has been disappearing for years now.
Having been on the Food Insecurity Council for Delaware County, I can tell you that money for the impoverished, people who just have a hard time making it, has been reduced almost every year. I give a lot of credit to Delaware Opportunities and to similar organizations in other counties that hold it together and try to provide money for heat, money for food, money for also for housing, for all sorts of emergencies, as well as for people who are just in a bad way. We used to have emergency pantries, right? It used to be, you know, every now and then somebody might lose a job and, you know, need that boost, need that support. But now we call it chronic food insecurity because there are people, families, kids, women, and young men and elders who are having a hard time making it. And so reducing SNAP, making it harder to maintain SNAP because you've got to fill out so much bureaucratic paperwork is going to make it that much harder, which means other people are going to be, you know, people are just not going to be able to do it, or they're going to get so frustrated that they're just going to walk away. And so we are facing that. At the same time that Trump put $14 million into a pool that just keeps turning into algae, and he wants to redecorate the White House and put some arch in and spend a lot of money, billions of dollars, so that he can have bragging rights on an arch and bragging rights on the Kennedy Center and bragging rights on all the other things he's putting money into that really don't need the money. So here we are again in a philosophical conflict, a values conflict, if you will. What's more important, an arch or feeding the hungry? It's really what it comes down to. The other thing that's going on is, if you are paying attention at all to the news, you know the economy is kind of chugging along, but up here, it gets harder. And even nationally, I shouldn't even just talk about up here, in rural areas and even in the city and in suburbs, it's getting harder and harder because the prices of groceries and everything else keeps going up, not to mention, did I mention gas and oil? And don't forget, I always think about the watershed up here. And we live in a bucolic area in the Catskills. But don't forget, we share it with New York City. We give them water. And because of that, we are limited in economic development. So you have a lot of young people, teenagers, who can't maybe get too many jobs except for very, very low wage jobs. And you can't develop people to stay here because the jobs are so few. And that's part of the plight of rural New York and rural anywhere. The other thing that I think is going to happen, and it already is, two things. Housing
is really in crisis right now throughout the country. Housing is really a tough thing to find. And when you do find it, it's very costly. I mean, again, the prices for rent are huge. And people are trying to manage all of that along with feeding their kids. So the question that and the other point, let me just before I get there, the other point I was going to make is what's going to end up happening is people are going to be eating cheaper food, overprocessed food, boxed food, you know, hamburger helper, that kind of stuff, full of salt and full of chemicals, and so many of the cereals and all the other things that you can buy in boxes that, you know, you add water and you've got mac and cheese. And because of that, we're going backwards health-wise. Instead of looking for healthier foods, well, now, especially with lettuce and whatever else this new sickness that's taking over the country is emanating from, we cannot buy good foods. Some of us can, a lot of us can't. And when something like apples and bananas and oranges become too expensive, you got to start asking yourself, why are we cutting safety nets when we have all these financial pressures? Why are we cutting money for the elderly who need it for medications? Why are we cutting it for families of four? Why are we cutting it because of a war? Right? So that becomes the other part. The other part to the story of why are we doing this? And again, it goes back to a philosophical difference. Some people believe the government should be very small and should really be focused on business. And some people believe the government should take care of its people as best as it can and does not care about size. Now, we have a lot of services, we have a lot of ways in which the government is helping us. I mean, we have roads, we have police departments, we have fire departments, we have bridges, we have an army, we have all sorts of public interest facilities. I know some states have state-owned electric, and we're going through this thing now where Trump is trying to fake everybody out by talking about communism, which has nothing to do with anything except that he just wants to scare you, because we already are a socialist country, because we do have government-owned institutions, agencies, companies. We already do. Think about even health care. Even though we don't have universal health care, the government oversees a lot of what goes on in healthcare. We have the FBI. We have police departments that are public agencies that the government pays for. So we already have a lot of socialized entities.
that has nothing to do with communism. And, you know, if you fall for it, I'm telling you, you're going to fall for anything. So, again, the question is, do we need safety nets for our population? Do we need them? And if we do, which ones do we take on, and how much do we serve? Isn't that the question, right? Instead of thinking yes or no, it's like, yeah, we already are serving the public, the government is. And when we start taking money away from the least visible, from the least verbal or vocal, when we start taking away from the weakest to give it to the strongest, we move into a whole nother category of philosophy. Right? More Darwinian, if anything. So, we get into the whole money game. And where does our money do its best work? That's another huge question. Where does our money do the best work? How does our money, our tax money, do the best to build our country and sustain what it stands for? And right now, we struggling.

Again, just a couple of reminders, songs written about what we're talking about, right? Well-respected man. And I didn't play the Beatles' Piggies, but I was going to. But I figured we're a respected man kind of hits the mark for me. Anyway, it's Joyce St. George, and you're listening to WIOX Community Radio Catskills at 91.3 FM, MTC Channel 20, on the campus of SUNY Delhi at 107.5, and we have our website, and you could stream us right from there if you'd like. Just go to WIOXradio.org, and you can take us with you wherever you're going. How about that? So, yeah, these are very big philosophical questions that we are battling out right now as a country. The other part of it is, besides cutting back on money for poor, money for the elderly, money for young people who are trying to make it, instead of safety nets, we also need to look at this war that we're involved in that we just quite can't get out of. And I'm not even going to talk. Maybe another time I'll talk about all the speedboats that were bombed. For what? For what? I think that was just practice for the war. Anyway, we have to look at the Iranian war that is now in its sixth month, entering its sixth month, something that they said would be done in a few days, maybe a couple of weeks at most. It's another quagmire, and it's another way that the government now is hurting the people, because we didn't have a reason to go in there. We really didn't. We didn't have objectives. We didn't have strategies. We didn't have goals, except we wanted to get rid of the nuclear material, which we had done, but the agreement was ripped up. So we did have that. Now we not only do not have that, but now we have this Strait of Hormuz. And now we have other entities getting involved in the war. The Houthis, Saudi Arabia. It's getting uglier and uglier. And the thing that I just wanted to focus on just for a minute is the people who died. There's a 19-year-old died, maybe more than one, but somebody very, very young. And then you had your, 35, 40 years old, which is just as tragic. But you got to look at the youth of some of these military people and just think they'll never see their 20s. Their lives are cut short so dramatically. And I don't even want to get into ICE. I think I just want to stick with the military, because I think that that's an important part of what's going on right now. And it's where much of this philosophical battle is being fought. Not with Iran, but with us. Last week, when the Pentagon tried to eliminate four people from the death list, even though they were killed,
it just turned my stomach. The people died, and you're making them a political pawn. Now, the reason it's so close to me is because I married a military person. Frank Canavan is a retired Army sergeant, and he was in the Intelligence Bureau, which I call the Oxymoron Division. But hey, that's me. But they do some really good things. And, you know, over the years, Frank and I have, because I did undercover work and I worked in law enforcement for a while, we would have some really interesting discussions about law enforcement and about intelligence and methods. Yeah, we have some pretty interesting discussions because of our backgrounds. But there was a time in 1990 when Frank was called to active duty. I don't know how many of you know that, but he was called one day, he was gone the next. And he was in his, I think, very late 40s or early 50s. And he ended up in Saudi Arabia and Kuwait doing intelligence work and actually planning, or being one of the people who planned Desert Storm. And just to give you an idea, and for people who have people in family in the military, you know this. But for people who don't, to have somebody there one day and then the next day they're gone, it's a thing. We had, she's my stepdaughter, but we have a daughter who was a senior in high school and looking forward to going to colleges with her dad. And now he could not do it. He was gone. So I ended up doing that. I ended up giving up Frank's salary because he was not there, and I didn't think it was fair to keep a salary going when the guy wasn't there. So we lived off of my salary, and we still had our daughter to, you know, pay for, and I still had to run the business all the time, not knowing what was happening with Frank. And it was at a time when there were faxes just invented, but you didn't really have the internet, you didn't really have cell phones. And so it was a time when it was pretty common to not hear from somebody for quite a while if they were in the field. And I don't think that people understand what military families go through. I look at so many young women whose husbands have been assigned overseas. And I look at the opposite as well, where there are women in the military, even though Hegseth doesn't like that. But there are women in the military, and now dad has to take care of the kids and the household and the food and the bills, the appointments, the soccer games. And that's what happens to a military family. And below all of those chores and responsibilities that you have no idea if your loved one
is alive, is captured, is in battle. You just don't know. And then you start wondering, what's he going to be like when he gets back? Is he going to be injured? Does he have PTSD? What's going on? And I bring all this up, not because I like talking about it, because it was a really hard time for us, but because so many families are going through that. Families here in the Catskills. And I remember after 9/11, everybody started, you know, thank you for your service, saying that to anybody in a uniform. But we've really left that, haven't we? And because the war is so, this Iranian war is so unpopular, how are we going to treat the people who come back? I remember the Vietnam War, when things turned and soldiers were spat at when they returned. They couldn't get help. They ended up homeless because they had so much PTSD. They couldn't stay married. They couldn't stay with their kids. They couldn't stay. They couldn't think. Now, some came home and everything was fine. But there are those, again, it's like anything else with the military. If you're in action, some people are going to get hurt. And we don't even talk about the over 600 people, military people, who are injured. And what does injure mean? Did they lose legs? Did they have head trauma? What does that mean? So all of this is to say, as much as we fight about a safety net, we have to fight for peace. They don't need to die. They don't need to die for action that has no object options, that has no strategies, that has no goals, that is badly run. We don't need to. We need our people here. We need young military people to go through their military service heroically, and they do, and we need to help them come back in one piece so that they can come back to the families, because it's not an easy thing to do, to go into a war zone and come out of it the way that you want to come out.

Oh, I don't know how many people remember that, but that was quite a funny song. And it was a real tough anti-war song. And there are so many. And I don't want that to happen again, where we get so embroiled in this, and we seem to be. But where we get so embroiled in it that we literally cannot get out. When they start putting boots on the ground, man, that's when, oh, that's when things really, really get tough. Boots on the ground. What does that mean? Someone's going to die. I just don't want it. I thought we were past all that. Hey, let me give you some weather. She said, changing the subject. And want to make sure you know what's going on today in the weekend. So tonight, we have a 20% chance of showers and thunderstorms between 2 p.m. and 4 p.m. And then a slight chance of thunderstorms after 4 p.m. It's going to be some patchy fog, otherwise sunny and a high near 78 with a calm wind northwest around 5 miles per hour in the afternoon. Tonight, cloudy and a low around 56, and we'll still have a very calm wind. Now, tomorrow, Saturday, it's going to be sunny and a high near 81 with a light southwest wind. Tomorrow night, chance of showers mainly.

after 2 a.m. Otherwise, it's going to be cloudy and a low around 60%. And the chance of precip is 30%. So, again, that's the kind of chance of precipitation that, you know, you have to, it depends on what side of the mountain you're on. Sunday, showers are likely, and that's 80% sure. Showers are likely, and then a possible thunderstorm after 2 p.m. It'll be a high on Sunday of 75. And again, chance of precip, pretty sure it's 80%. Sunday night, same thing. Chance of precip is 80%, so showers and a possible thunderstorm before 2 a.m., and then a chance of some showers. So Sunday is the day we have to worry about. Now, it was coming in much, much worse than that. So, yeah, I mean, we were talking about more flooding, more storms, more, you know, all of that. But it looks like that's going to be further west of the Catskills. Monday, it's going to be a chance of showers before 8 a.m. Otherwise, it'll be partly sunny and a high near 77. That's kind of nice. We have a 30% chance of showers on Monday. And then Monday night, mostly clear with a low around 53. So that's what we have to look forward to. I think Sunday is going to be a Scrabble day. Maybe go see the Odyssey if it's, I forget where it is. Albany. It's up in Albany. But, hey, what the heck? You know, Sunday's going to be a little bit of a rain out, so make some plans. Have some fun. Don't just sit there and, you know, be miserable, because this is your time. So I hope I was able to give you some ideas about what's going on around the Catskills with the SNAP program, with Medicare D being eliminated and the SNAP being way, way, way tightened. If there are teens looking for jobs, see what you could do, because the kids here, they do want to work. These are really good kids, and they do want to work. So do what you can. Yeah, because it's, you know, we have another couple of years of this, hopefully just a couple of years. And we have to think about philosophically, where do our taxes go? Right now, I'm not very happy with where they're going. A lot of people are not. Some people are very happy, I'm sure. The billionaires are tickled pink because they're getting tax cuts. But it's on the back of the poor, the working class, and the middle classes. So that's what we have to do. Because it could be one of us. Who knows? Right? It could be one of us.

You didn't think I'd leave you on a down note, did you? Come on, we are optimists, if nothing else. And I know we can, you know, turn this around. I mean, philosophically, we need to have a government that's responsible and accountable, transparent, all that stuff that we talk about all the time. But we have to think about its purpose. Why is it there? Why do we have representatives? What expectations do we have? We don't think about this enough. We just every 2 years go and vote for somebody, probably the same guy we've been voting for years, without any concern or any thought of what is the purpose of this government. And if it's to remain small and not care about people, well, we're doing a pretty good job. But if we are concerned about safety nets, if we are concerned about supporting people who can't support themselves, then we have some explaining to do, right? Anyway, hey, it's Joyce St. George. And you're listening to Music Matters, WIOX Community Radio Catskills. And I am signing off. Thanks for listening. I hope you look at the community a little bit differently. Maybe more enhanced, right? And don't forget, you don't stand for something, boy, are you going to fall for everything. Here's my favorite song. I'll talk to you next week.

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Hello, everyone. Greetings and salutations to all beings across the planet, whether you're in human form or other forms. I welcome you and I say hello and namaste and satnam to all of you. Those of you just tuning in, what in the world are you listening to? This is Double Infinity. And I'm your host, Mel B. And this is show number 57. Hold on a second. Okay, that should be better. I feel like I could hear myself somewhere weird. But this is show number 57. And I call it The Portal is Open. And the reason I call this show The Portal is Open is because it is. And those of you that are like, what am I talking about? Well, energetically, pretty much from, I would say, last weekend, which I wasn't here last Friday. So the day out of time was actually on Saturday. What is the day out of time? I'm going to get right into it, folks. the Mayas, you know, the ancient civilization, the Mayans were and are bestowed the, it's 111, the timekeepers. They are the cosmic timekeepers. They were so good at, and they still are because they're still alive. I'm going to speak of them in present tense. They are so good at keeping time that they were, in essence, bestowed the time, like, to be known as the timekeepers. And part of that, let me lower this mic. I feel like it's, like, up my nose. Part of that is that, first of all, their calendar is different from the Western calendar, which is the calendar that many people use over here. The way that it's different is that their calendar is based on a 28-day month, every month, and there's 13 months in the calendar, and there's 28 days in each one, based on the cycles of the moon. And so Friday, oh, let me just make sure I'm getting my days correctly. Let me look at this calendar for a second. Do, do, do, do, do, day out of time. Where are you? Okay, so Friday, yes, Friday was the last day of the year last week. Okay. And then the first day of the new year was Sunday, July 26th. So from Friday to Sunday, there's a day in between, but it's not the last day of the year or the first day of the year. It's considered the day out of time. So from that day, actually, because that's a very strong energetic portal day, I don't like to really make plans on that day. I kind of like to go with the wind, in essence. And from that day, pretty much, till, I want to say August 8th, even, but again, these dates are not like hard lines. They're energetic. So know that they have like residuals both before and afterwards that kind of play with your energy anyways. So because what's happening is, a portal is open energetically. It opens on that day, the day at a time. It's kind of like it really starts to open up and continues and perpetuates for the next couple weeks. And then on August 8th, maybe some of you have heard of Lion's Gate. That is the Lion's Gate, like, culmination, because it's like the one of the, you know,
it will start to close or close around after that, you know? So, but anyways, this whole period of time, there's a lot of exchange of energy, vibration, and frequency from the cosmos. It's very well known, okay? This window of energy, vibration, and frequency, to the point where if you think about it, maybe within your own life, this is a time period where a lot of people are born because they come through that portal as an easy way to travel. Also, people pass onto the afterlife during this time. So both of those are like, there's a lot of activity both directions in that. There's also like a lot of new beginnings or endings during this time period for your life. So, maybe you adopted a dog or a cat, during this time period, or, you know, maybe that's when they came into your life. It's like kind of like interesting energetic shifts for you. So, I bring it up because I want you to kind of keep that in mind in general, because right now, especially if you are, even if you're not, if you're watching the, like, you know, different forms of ways of getting information, whether it's through a TV or your phone or the radio or whatever, there's lots going on. I mean, there's been, right? But in this time period, there's going to be all kinds of stuff really kind of coming from every direction. And in essence, I want you to feel grounded during all of this so that you can navigate what is true. And it doesn't necessarily have to be true for everyone. It's what's true to you. Because in the game of life, you're the only player. Everyone else is like a character in your story. So I want, in essence, for this show, I always want to empower you first and foremost. So those of you first time listeners, thank you for tuning in. You're in for a ride for Double Infinity. I'm your host, Mel B. And Double Infinity is first and foremost where we live and honor the sacredness in our daily lives, because everything is sacred. And when you live in your sacredness, your life is like the most beautiful, fascinating form of, and like, of unraveling of information and like experiences for you to collect and like just work with. And so what I want for this show in particular, the other thing about Double Infinity is I love to give you energetic tools to put into your energetic tool belt. And this energetic tool belt is for you to use whenever you want, as much as you want. None of these tools ever expire. None of these tools ever disappear. They're all yours. You've always had them. I'm just helping you remember that you have these tools at your will whenever you need them, so that you can empower yourself as much as needed throughout your day, throughout your month, throughout your year, throughout your life. And if the ones that really resonate and work with for you, feel free to share those with more people so that they too can remember about having these tools to work with. Because the last thing that we need together as a collective is for anyone to feel disempowered,
because in essence, you need to remember how multidimensional you are and how powerful you are just by being you. Okay? Just by being you. And that you're also master creators and able to really perpetuate whatever you want in your life. And so I want to kind of help you navigate that always. But today, on today's show, I definitely always have music for you because I love music, and sound is very important in general for all of us. It's like the oldest form of medicine that exists. And but also because, like, during this time that I had off, you know, you didn't have me last week. So it's been 2 weeks since we had the show. And, you know, just even the conversations that I've had with people from these past couple of weeks have really put me in a place to think about, like, that a lot of the conversations that I had really are something that is that can help, like, the ways of thinking or the ways of carrying this information, or even just like being able to ground yourself through certain situations, it's something that everyone can benefit from. So I'm going to share a few of those stories throughout today's show of just conversations that I had with people that I felt, you know, after I walked away, like, that conversation is one that, like, many people could benefit from. And so those are going to be coming out today. Also, it's Lionsgate. And for me, it's fun. I'm not intimidated. First of all, if you can live as fearlessly as possible, do it. I honestly, 100%. Even if you can just do it for a day and feel it, it's marvelous, okay? And then exercise that muscle. Do it as much as you can, whenever you can, because it's powerful. It's really powerful. And honestly, that's even why I played that first song, which is the Ícaro for Removing Fear, because I feel like that's one of the biggest things that we're navigating through is the Ícaro. I mean, not the Ícaro, but the, like, removing fear from our lives. It's huge. And I have compassion and empathy and love for all of you that are living in fear. Some of you, you know, are even afraid of air. Some of you are afraid of, like, so many things. And it's been for a long time. You know, afraid to touch things, afraid to, and it's like to live with that kind of frequency in your body at all times is hard. It's really hard. So I pray for you. I do. I bless you all because, you know, that in essence, needs to be, it's being transmuted. And the more that you're aware of it and you kind of, like, lean into letting go, the easier it's going to be for you. Because there's nothing to fear. But you're going to have to realize that from your heart. So I love you so much. And I have a lot of interesting info. So first of all, before I play the next song, which I will soon, for those of you that are just meeting me for the first time, I'm very grateful. And second of all, I have a sound temple in the town of Stamford, New York, which is like 25 minutes from Roxbury, where this radio station is located. And Stamford, New York is a beautiful little town, the Queen of the Catskills. And there's some cute stuff going on in that town. You know, it's actually laid out really beautifully. The main street is gorgeous.
And there's a really cute coffee shop in town. And there's a few other things going on around there. And we bought an old church. We bought an 140-year-old church. We renovated it. And it's now a sound temple. And in that sound temple, we not only host meditations, but we also host sound ceremonies. Sound ceremonies are like a sound meditation where you just are laying down and listening to sounds for 2 hours. For many, they like to, in places around everywhere, there's what some may have heard of as like sound baths, which are like, or maybe you don't know, so I'll explain. It's a variety of sounds, and it's for peace and relaxation, you know. Sound ceremonies are similar, where there is a lot of beautiful sounds for peace and relaxation made from crystal singing bowls as well as other acoustic instruments like the drum. Oh, I love the drum. And other, as well as medicine songs. You know, I sing Icaros and other medicine songs that are, why are they called medicine songs? They're medicine for your soul. The frequency, energy, and vibration that comes through these songs have been passed down and around by indigenous members all over the world. And many times these songs have come to people in ceremony, and then it's been bestowed for more people to learn that song. So it's like you catch a song. I love that term. And so I want to say that Lionsgate, which is 88, we have a sound ceremony. It's sold out. Sorry. Well, I'm not sorry, but I'm just saying, like, it's sold out. That one always sells out pretty fast. Like, that one's sold out, pretty quickly. And then the day after the Lionsgate sound ceremony, we have a drum birthing ceremony with Mia from the Drum Doula. So that is, what that means is any of you out there that have been hearing the call to be a drum carrier, it doesn't matter what denomination or what your background in life or ancestral is. You can connect with the drum. The drum is the in essence, almost the first sound that you really heard coming into 3D here on planet Earth. When you were in your mom's belly and floating around in her amniotic fluid, you were listening to your mother's heartbeat. And that is one of the first sounds ever for you. And then second of all, that is such an easy way to travel and receive information or reset or call some of your scattered energy bits from that you've left out there back to yourself just by playing the heartbeat on a drum. And I'm not talking about like a drum set. I'm talking about like a beautiful, you know, wood frame animal skin drum. And so we bring back Mia from Drum Doula every other year to do the drum birthing. And then the year that she's, we bring her every year, to be honest, but the year that it's every other year that we do the drum birthing. And then the other year that she's not doing drum birthing, we do rattle making. So we had rattle making last year, and it's not just regular rattles. They're filled with crystals. They're beautiful and they're powerful. But the drum, let me tell you, and then I'll go into a song. But the drum, first and foremost, I've been to a lot of different types of like
you know, whether they're retreats or other things where, like, you get invited to come and bring a drum and maybe share a song, or just, like, be in gatherings or even go to drum circles. And it never fails when I bring my drums that I've made two drums with Mia. When I bring either one, people always turn around or look at me and say, "I love the sound of your drum." And it's because they're special. There's something in the essence of those drums that is just absolutely beautiful. The frequency really resonates with people every time. So just putting that out there. But, and also I want to say, next week, next Friday, next show, show number 58, Mia's coming back. So she was here, last year, around this time as well, because we always bring her back for Lionsgate week, to do, you know, one of her ceremonies in the temple. And so the that's what the sound temple is called in Stamford. It's called Temple Shiro, S-H-I-R-O. So Mia will be back. And we always have a really great time. She's a dear friend of mine. And I love her to pieces, from her electrons to her neutrons and protons, because every part of her is fascinating filled with love and just also just like the information that she bestows is just like, it's like delicious information for you to just like chew on for a little while as you continue your days. And so I look forward to having her, and that will be next week. The other thing I want to mention, and today's show is going to be kind of like, you know, a little bit just going with the flow. So the other thing I want to mention is that those of you that have listened to this show in the past and have been listening off and on, thank you. Tribe of Love. It's a band that I play very often on this show. And one of the members, actually the drum that you hear in a lot of the Tribe of, or in all of the Tribe of Love songs, I want to say almost, that drum is also one of Mia's drums. That's a drum that the member from Tribe of Love made with Mia. So you get to hear that, because that's the first song I'm going to play is a Tribe of Love song. But what I'm getting at is that Tribe of Love just sent out a newsletter email, I believe it was this week, letting everybody know that they are headlining a festival in Woodstock, New York, and their date for that they're headlining, it's going to be in Bearsville, actually. It's going to be Saturday, August 15th. At the Bearsville amphitheater there, which has like amazing acoustics and sound. So I immediately purchased tickets, and I highly recommend that you do too, because they're based out of Bern, New York, which is right there, Albany County in New York. So they're like our neighbors, and the ceremony energy that they bring forth with all of their music is absolutely beautiful and powerful. And for you to experience it in person is something worth doing, because they don't really do concerts or anything like that very often. So those of you that are able to do that, I highly recommend that you do that. They are amazing. So that's going to be Tribe of Love, and I'll get the details for that. But it's Bearsville, and it's in August 15th, Saturday. They're the headliner. And with that being said, here's Dragonflight from Tribe of Love.

So that was Dragonflight by New York's finest Tribe of Love out in Bern, New York. And so they're coming August 15th, Saturday, as part of the 4th Annual Festival of Awakening. And they are the headliners that for the festival. And they will be, just to give you some information about that, they're going to be from 8 to 11 p.m. at the Bearsville Center, which is in 291 Tinker Street, Woodstock, New York. So you can find more information about that at Eventim, E-V-E-N-T-I-M, USA. But the Woodstock Festival of Awakening, that's the main thing to look for. And the headliners are Tribe of Love. There is another band that I play here from time to time called Dream Seed, and I'll dig up a song for the, from them. They're also going to be playing at the Woodstock Festival Awakening. They will be, I believe, Sunday morning or early afternoon, like around 11:30. So if you want to buy like a weekend pass, sounds like a, like a, there's going to be like all kinds of vendors there. There's great restaurants in that vicinity. I'm in no way affiliated with it, but I am definitely going to attend the Tribe of Love. And I'm contemplating going to go see Dream Seed too. So, I'm going to gift you another Tribe of Love song. This is off of a different album, and it's called Echoes of Eternity. Those of you just tuning in, this is WIOX Community Radio Catskills 91.3 FM, MTC Channel 20, and on the campus of SUNY Delhi at 107.5. 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This show is Double Infinity. I'm your host, Mel B, and today's show is called The Portal is Open. And it's show number 57 for those of you that love numbers as much as I do. Let's get into it. Here's Echoes of Eternity from Tribe of Love.

So as this plays a little bit, I'm going to read to you. This is a book that is published in Sedona. It's called I'm Okay, I'm Just Mutating by the Golden Star Alliance. And the publishing house is, I believe it's Light. Golden Star Publishing. Golden Star Publishing. I'm okay, I'm just mutating. So this is called The Cosmic Day. Once upon a time, we were all part of one magnificent glowing orb of golden light. And all that is, in its desire for even more knowingness of all that is, decided to try an experiment. So one day, this brilliance shot millions and millions of tiny pieces of itself like dazzling shooting stars in all directions throughout the universe, creating a light show like none other. And each of these aspects of the One went on an incredible journey through solar systems and beyond, traveling farther and farther from the source, and then returning to be reunited in a magnificent celebration of light. From this experiment, all that is was able to experience itself as individuated units of consciousness and could therefore view the whole from other perspectives and hence come to know itself more fully. When they began their journey, each spark of light had full remembrance that it was a part of all that is. However, as they journeyed farther and farther from the source, they took on more form, more density, and they began to forget that they were a part of the One. On and on they spun through time and space, ever condensing, ever materializing, until finally they reached the point of maximum separation. Everything that had been taken them to that point was part of what they had become as unique crystallizations of energy. If this entire journey from the source and back took one day on the cosmic clock, this moment would be high noon. And from this point on, each individualized aspect of all that is begins its journey home with ever-increasing recognition and knowingness of the light. The planet Earth is one such unit of consciousness. For eons, it has been condensing into matter. But 12 noon has just passed. More good news. We are going home. There have been many veils in place and energies present to maintain the illusion of separation, the illusion that we are not all part of the One magnificent light. It's time for those veils to be lifted as more light is shed on this plane. There was much support for the planet in reaching its point of maximum separation, and so too is there much support in bringing her home. That's why we're here. This is an exciting time, and many universal beings from other planets and other dimensions are focusing their energies on the Earth plane at this time.

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The Mountain Eagle, the community newspaper and website serving the Catskills region, covering Delaware, Schoharie, Greene, and northern Ulster counties, with local reporting, regional events, school sports, letters, and features, all in the Mountain Eagle. 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

I love that song. So that is I Remember by Alexis Penny. That's a local musician. Actually, they used to live in Brooklyn. I think now they live somewhere in the Midwest. I remember seeing that performed live. It's powerful. And before that was Sweet Surrender by Flight of the Hawk. A terrific band of, and they do beautiful medicine songs. Those of you just tuning in, this is Double Infinity. I'm your host, Mel B, and today is All on the Portal is Open. It's show number 57. As I speak to you right now, I'm actually shuffling cards to see what the message is that wants to come through. And the cards that I'm shuffling today are called the Galactic Heritage cards. These are also published by this wonderful publishing house in Sedona called Light Technology Publishing. I just started carrying them at the temple, and I really love this publishing house. They have fascinating books. One that I'm reading to you today, it's called I'm Okay, I'm Just Mutating. Comes from them as well. So, the portal's open, folks. And here at WIOX Radio Catskills 91.3 FM, MTC Channel 20, 107.5 in SUNY Delhi, everywhere in the ethers at WIOXradio.org. Those of you listening far and wide or wherever you're listening from, thank you, first of all. Namaste to Sedona, namaste to Florida, namaste to Arizona in general, because I get a lot of listeners from out there. Namaste to California, namaste to Canada. Thank you for listening. Namaste to you, Amsterdam. I know that we have some loyal listeners out there, so thank you, thank you, thank you. And the portal that I'm speaking about that's open is about the Lionsgate portal. And I'll speak more on Lionsgate in general and the portal. And the portal's not anything to be afraid of. It's been happening for many years. And it's just a dimensional portal that opens up during this time from, I'll get more into it, but a lot of births, a lot of deaths, a lot of new beginnings, a lot of endings. You know, that's what's happening within these couple weeks. Energies are high. So maybe even in your own world, you might be seeing, you know, people getting, aggravated, irritated. You might have animals that are kind of like trying their best to navigate these energies. They're aware of the energies too. I mentioned earlier in the show is I want to talk about a few conversations that I've had over the couple of weeks with some friends of mine. And the reason I want to bring them up is because I feel like everybody can relate. And these conversations, when I had them, I made a mental note that, like, you know what? I'm going to talk about that on the show because a lot of people can relate to these. And so this, I'm going to go ahead and go into the first story. So it's storytelling time. Let's see. What can I play in the background? Well, maybe I'll just talk. Okay, here we go. So this story that I'm going to first share with you is somebody that came up to me, a friend of mine, or a person that I know. And when I asked them how they were doing, you know, I got the typical, I'm good, blah, blah, blah. And then I was like, how are your parents? Because I know that they have parents that are slightly older. And I don't know, sometimes I just ask questions out of the blue, maybe because I can't explain, but there's usually that when I ask a question like that, somewhere along the lines, it's the question that needed to be asked. So when I asked this person,
How are your parents? And I never really ask about the parents very often or something. And this person was like, you know, I'm actually having a really hard time with my dad. And I said, really? Why? What's going on? And they said that their dad is really getting upset very quickly and getting upset, like, all of a sudden and out of character, like, kind of blowing up on people over and over again, from, you know, to the mom, his spouse, to, like, the neighbor, to other family members, just getting really upset and, like, very upset very quickly, like 0 to 10 in a matter of minutes over small things. And it's really concerning, my friend, because, you know, from time to time, my friend doesn't live with their parents. Their parents live somewhere else. And from time to time, like when they call to ask about how's things or whatever, or just to have like a chat, you know, like the mom is really upset. The dad recently said some very hurtful things to her in one of his like fits of rage. And it's just out of character, and it's really kind of making everyone within that sphere uncomfortable. And as I was listening to this story, I couldn't help but remember. And the first thing that kind of comes to my mind when I hear these kind of stories, especially this exact kind of situation, is that when people act out of character, well, there's two things, okay? So there was an older woman that was sitting at a table near us when we were talking. We were talking, you know, at a cafe or something. And the woman was like, oh, well, maybe it's Alzheimer's, because, like, that tends to make people, like, emotionally unstable. And my friend was like, no, no, it's not Alzheimer's. And I was like, well, is he forgetting anything or whatever? He's like, no, it's not that. And I said, all right. So, because that was a valid question and a valid point that that woman brought up, because Alzheimer's is very rampant right now. And I'll get into that in a different way a little later. But, so I looked at my friend and I said, look, when people act that way, like out of character, and they're like really just like blowing up like left and right to everyone and everything, it's a cry for help in a weird way. And what I also said was that, like, usually it's, they're in pain. They're either in pain or they're very afraid. They get very fearful. Because some of these people, especially men, or even like that generation of like people born like in the 50s and 60s and such, or even a little earlier, like they're afraid of the healthcare system. And I don't blame them. It's a questionable place to go to. And so, in general, like, they, you know, maybe they're feeling strange things in their body or and whatever, and it's making them nervous and it's making them afraid. And they get super secretive and they try to kind of just, like, battle with it themselves. But then they don't really, you know, communicate with anybody. And so in a way, they're like, they're quick to anger because they're so afraid, right? And so I always have compassion and empathy, because in a way, this reminded me of my own family. And I had a family member that was very mean and very rude and mean to his wife. And
And she would call me and tell me, like, I don't understand why he's being so mean to me. You know, I take care, I help him however I can. I love him, and I'm just like, I don't know what's going on. I feel like something's happening, something's going on. And the same, that's how this friend felt, you know, like my friend even went to go visit his dad and say, like, hey, like, you know, tried to talk to him to see like what was going on, because if the dad confides in anybody, it was my friend. And it wasn't working out. Like, the dad didn't want to say anything. And that's what even more made me think that this person is working through something very personal that is scary, and they don't want to admit it. Because a lot of times, too, they're afraid that once they do admit that it's like a health scare or something like that, that they'll be taken to, like, you know, I don't know, one of these medical establishments, and then they'll never leave. Right. So that's a real fear that people have. And so I told my friend besides everything that I just mentioned, because sometimes too, keep this in mind, all of you listening right now. The people that are the hardest to love are the ones that need the most love. They're the ones screaming for love. They just don't know how to ask for it, right? We know that. So I told my friend, look, here's something, and maybe if it resonates with you, try this. And if it doesn't resonate, don't worry. Just compost my information. But here we go. I told my friend to find some quiet time when you're alone, whether you're at home or whatever. Give yourself some quiet time. Close your eyes. And I want you to imagine this person, your father. And this is an exercise that you can do whenever you have a situation with anyone, whether it's a family member, a friend, or even somebody at work that's really irritating, whatever it is, okay? This is an exercise that you can do with anyone that you find very difficult to speak to in person. Maybe right now in person, they're super not willing to listen. They're super not willing to kind of just sit in a room with you and talk. That's not where they want to be at right now. So this is how you can do some real work without having to be in person with them. So what you do is you sit down, you close your eyes, and you imagine this person's face in front of you. And this is a good time to put your hand on your heart so you can connect with your heart space. Because first and foremost, you want to be coming from your heart space to do this kind of work. And what you're doing is you're going to have a soul-to-soul conversation. And this can be even with people that have already passed into the afterlife that maybe you didn't get to have a conversation with when they were living in 3D on planet Earth in your lifetime. But you can still talk to them. So here's a way to do it. So come from your heart space first and foremost. Be quiet, find a quiet time, and kind of take some deep breaths. Actually, let's take some deep breaths right now together. In through your nose. Hold that. Breathe out through your nose. Do two more and really fill your belly. Take the deepest breath you've taken all day. Let's do it together now. Deep breath in. And a deep breath out. One more. Okay, so collectively, let's just try this exercise together. What you're going to do is think of someone that you've had a hard time communicating with in your life, presently or in the past. Someone that you want to kind of get through to them in a soul-to-soul manner. And put your hand on your chest and connect with your motherboard, your heart space.
And as you imagine their face, I want you to look at them and say, I love you. I'm so grateful for you. I release all that's not love between us. And then go ahead and say to them, like for my friend, I told him because his dad is, you know, having a moment and not really wanting to communicate with anyone. He's kind of pushing everybody away, right? We've seen this scenario in our own lives. That's why I felt like you guys could relate and I wanted to share this. So for my friend, I said, look, the next thing that you can tell your dad is, I want to help you. I'm here for you. If you let me help you, I'll help you however I can with my best intention. You're safe. And that's it. You know, you can really have soul-to-soul conversations. I told them, let it go. Let any expectations of what you just did with the soul-to-soul contact, also let that go, any expectations. And be open. Be open to receiving. Be gentler, softer with your approach to him. Because right now, he's literally pushing everybody away that's trying to get anywhere close. And we got to soften the edges. You know, come softer. I know everybody's upset because, like, you know, he's saying some really rude and maybe nasty things. And it's hard to receive, right? But this person's in pain. Whether it's emotionally or physically, there's something happening. And that's within all of our lives. You know, really think about anybody that's been acting out in your life, that's been saying hurtful or mean things. A lot of the times, those people really need love. They do. They do. So I'm going to I'm deciding if I want to go into the second story that I want to share or if I should play you a song. I'm going to play you a song and then I'll go into the second story. So here we go. And those of you just tuning in, this is WIOX Community Radio Catskills 91.3 FM. I'm your host, Mel B, and this is Double Infinity. I'm here Fridays from 1 to 4 p.m. Eastern. Those of you listening in the ethers, you're listening from WIOXradio.org. And here is I Am the Light of My Soul.

Yes, you absolutely are. I love that song too. I am the light of my soul. And it's time for story time again. I'm ready for my second story. And I Am the Light of My Soul is by Siri Om Singh. And the album's called Travel the Light. Just making sure you got that. Okay, so story time again. Here's another story. See if you... I'm sharing this story so that you can see if this shows up in your life at different times, or if it's already happened and you remember that it has happened. And maybe this will give you more clarity. Okay? Because it's out there and I want you to become aware. So here's another energetic tool that I want to give you. Okay, so this story starts with my wife and I meeting some new people and having conversations with these people and communicating with them and such, and on this day, and ends up being like many hours later, maybe like 4 or 5 hours later, they leave. And that day, we really didn't do that much. We were, tending to our space, and we met these people. And then they left, and then we went home. And it wasn't like we went to bed late the night before, or...

or anything, or that we had just done a lot of physical activity or hung out with a lot of people. Like sometimes when you're in large groups, it can affect your energy. So what I'm getting at is when those people left, it took maybe an hour. And we turned to each other and we looked at each other and one of us said, I'm exhausted. And the other one said, I'm exhausted too. Why are we so drained? Like all of a sudden, we just felt like super drained. Like drained. Like I felt like I hadn't slept in like, you know, like I pulled an all-nighter and I didn't have a coffee. That kind of drained. And I was like, that's weird because we didn't do anything today. Like, really, you know, all we did was hang out with those people for a few hours. But that's it. Like, other than that, we were, you know, well fed, well slept. So that raised a flag for me mentally in my mind. And so I went home and took a shower. I love taking a shower at the end of the day because you really wash off the energy that you've picked up from your day. Because trust me, those of you that are in the service industry, whatever it is, whether you're at a coffee shop, a restaurant, maybe you work retail in some way, you're dealing with a lot of energy from people, all kinds of energy. And sometimes people are energetically kind of, you know, throwing up on you, for lack of better words. So, you know, I highly recommend taking a shower at night or when you get home from work. So that way, any energy that you've picked up, especially if you're very sensitive to energy, whether you go to school or whatever it is, if you take a shower at night, you're going to be able to wash a lot of that energy off that you've picked up because you don't want to sleep with that because then it starts to get heavy. Because you're carrying it for longer and your body's trying to figure out what to do with it. Anyways, so we both felt exhausted after that interaction with those people. And it wasn't like they were like, you know, difficult conversations or anything or having to navigate something. But I will say that also when I hugged them to say goodbye, you can feel when you hug somebody where their intention or their energy is sitting. And when I hugged these people that we had just met upon leaving, and earlier in the interaction when we were talking to them, one of them asked me, can I give you a hug? And I said, yeah, of course. And I gave them a hug. And I, while in the hug, it's very clear memory to me. I felt like I was hugging a mannequin. Nobody was there. I was like, what kind of hug is this? Why did this person ask to hug me if they are not going to hug me back? You know when you hug someone and it feels like you're straight up hugging like the most delicious teddy bear because they are so filled with love and grateful to hug you that it's like a mutual hug and you both feel benefits from it. That wasn't this. I felt like I was hugging a mannequin and I was like, why did this person ask me to hug them? They don't even want to hug me back in a way. And then when they left, I thought, well, maybe they're just super repressed or shy or whatever. And that's just how they are when they're getting to know somebody. But then after a few more hours and they were leaving and we were hugging to say goodbye, when I hugged them again, I was like, wait a minute, there's still nothing here. Like these people, and I hugged both of them, and I was like, these people are not like really, I don't know what this is. And it's another flag for me, okay? So when I feel that, I'm like, there's something missing or something's going on. I don't know what it is, but there is something not, this is not a hug of like, of someone coming from their heart space.
that just spent time with me for hours. So what I'm getting at with this story is that you're going to come across these people, and I don't want to label them, because some people, like, there's different varieties of them, and they exist. And some of them are what some would like to call an energetic vampire, where in essence, they almost like they're living in very low density emotions, like fear, anger, shame, guilt. What else? There's a lot of those kind of like very dense emotions. They feel very heavy. Sadness, right? And when people are residing in those, like people that are super depressed or people that are like super negative, like, or I don't want to say negative, but just like they're like the world's out to get them kind of vibe. Those people can feel very heavy to be around. And when you hug them, if you're living in your frequency, vibration and energy is like higher, like lighter, I should say, where you're living in joy or love or other gratitude, you know what I mean? All of those energies are much higher in vibration. And so when people with dense energy like that hug you, you can get drained, because in essence, it's like they are receiving more than you're actually receiving. It's not an equal exchange. And in a way, they are receiving your information, your frequency, right? So be aware of that. But there's also people that are... This is double infinity, right? So we're very cosmic with the way that we think here. There's more to life than planet Earth. There's many other star systems and planets that exist out there with many other types of beings, sentient beings that live on those planets or in other forms and varieties. And we're getting to know that in this lifetime more and more. Some of those people are in what I like to call human suits, and they are here to gather information, to take back, and many of them are benevolent, but some of them are trying. They're trying their best at the very last part of the what's left. They're trying to grip for whatever way that they can information that they might try to, I don't know, not use it for higher vibrational purposes. So what this whole scenario, this whole story is about is that I want to first of all let you know that you're not crazy if you're feeling these things. If you get If you leave a conversation with some people and you feel exhausted and you were feeling fine before that, that's a sign, okay, of like an energy exchange that wasn't mutual. If you leave a conversation with somebody and you feel energized, that's great. Those are the type of people that are your greatest allies. You know, like that's the type of people and feeling that you want to surround yourself with, because you are, in essence, raising your energy, vibration, and frequency. And that's what we are all trying to do at all times. But if you're feeling tired, and then on top of that, if you actually make an exchange where you do a hug and you feel nothing, first, what I'm going to say is just reconsider ever having more conversations with those people. Really, your energy, your vibration, and your frequency is sacred. And really, really, really be conscious of
where you spend your energy, vibration, and frequency. And it's okay if you've had an interaction like that where you felt drained and you felt like it wasn't an exchange that you felt energized. But make the delineation and stop hanging out with them. That's all I'm trying to say. For your own energy, it's like spiritual hygiene, okay? You want to constantly be like nurturing your energy, vibration, and frequency that you are working like all the time on, you know? And it feels really good to be in lighter vibrations. And sometimes it can take a minute if you're not aware that you're in a low, dense vibration to get out of it. Especially if somebody put you there and you think that it's yours. So, you know, all I'm trying to say is, you know, be really intentional with who you spend your time with. If you have, even if they're family or close friends or whatever, if you leave after visiting them or hanging out with them, if you leave feeling tired and exhausted, really, really consider how much more time you want to spend with them at all until that changes. Sometimes they're in a place they don't even realize that they're in, and they're doing that. And for your own spiritual hygiene, as far as like your own energy and how you feel, you need to protect yourself in that essence, you know, like, and you can really strengthen your field. Also, you can strengthen your field. One last thing I'm going to say, though, the reason that I and my wife were feeling tired wasn't because these people were draining me from, like, they weren't necessarily pulling my energy. But I will say their intentions were not pure. Their intentions were not loving. And my guides, my archangels, my higher self were aware of this. And they were working on overtime to protect me from that being able to penetrate my force field. And that's why I was tired. And the same for my wife, because we work so hard along with our team of angels and guides and higher self to keep our energy, vibration, and frequency in a beautiful place, a place of joy and love as much as possible. And when you have a great team, which all of you do, and you acknowledge them often, and you work together in harmony, nobody can penetrate that. So I just wanted to give you that story because it's something that's happening around, and you should be aware of it. I don't know if anybody else will ever talk to you about something like that. You know, I don't know if you'll ever hear about something like that. And I want you to feel empowered to recognize your own energy. And if you feel that, you know, maybe you're like some people like to call themselves empaths and such, and you're very sensitive to energy and such, and you're always feeling tired when you hang out with a lot of people and such, that's you can strengthen your spiritual hygiene, you know, really kind of like very simple ways to do it. You can start your day by just kind of closing your eyes and with your imagination, imagine a sphere of beautiful white light. You can imagine it, whether it's starting in your hand, in the palm of your hand that you're holding it, and then it expands and expands until it fills. It gets to the size of your whole body. A beautiful white light. It can even be, it can have like, you know, bioluminescence, like it glows. Or it could even have like, I forget the word for like a rainbow kind of spectrum, okay?
Imagine that sphere and kind of solidify that around yourself. And if you feel called, you can add also gold to that sphere. Gold is such a beautiful, empowering, protective, and high vibrational frequency. And just keep that sphere around you for the whole day. Ask that sphere to stay with you for the whole day. That is your own personal force field. You can make that whenever you want, energetically. It's real. You can do that with your energy field. You have one. It comes from your heart. And if you ever feel that there's like, you maybe sometimes it needs re-strengthening, just reimagine it. Put it back in place. And then just at the end of the day, you know, think that you can also make another one for yourself while you sleep if you feel called. You know, some of you are afraid of the dark. You can put this beautiful sphere of golden light around you to sleep with. It will help you. Or if you have children that are afraid of the dark, give them that imaginary exercise. But make sure it's white, crystalline, golden, sparkling light. It's very beautiful. You'll feel it. Okay. That was story number two. I have another one. So I'm going to share that story in the next hour. So let's get into this. 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
1: Ooh, I'm ready too. That's Remember Now by Lindsey Scott. And right before that was We Are the Door by Lindsey Scott. You got a double play there with Lindsey Scott. I love Lindsey Scott. You're fantastic. Thank you for catching songs and bestowing them on us. Those of you just tuning in, it's WIOX Community Radio, Catskills 91.3 FM, and this is Double Infinity. I'm your host, Mel B. I'm here Fridays from 1 to 4. And today's show is all on The Portal is Open, and I'm talking about the Lionsgate Portal. And so I shared a couple stories to kind of give you a couple energetic tools for you to work with. And I'm going to share my third story. I'm just going to go back to back to back with stories. My third story is my last one for today. But then I do want to read again from I'm Okay, I'm Just Mutating. And I'm also going to read the card spread that I have for you from the Galactic Heritage cards. So, my third story. My third story maybe is a little shorter, but nonetheless important. And it involves an energetic tool for you to add to your tool belt. And this one is all about blessing your enemies. Maybe you've heard that term before. It's nothing I invented. And it is very powerful, simple but powerful. So here's how I go into story number three. This person was coming up to me and telling me recently how they're having a really tough time at work. They're having a really tough time at work because it feels like everybody that they have to work with is being very difficult, to the point where there's like people cutting you off while you speak, other people rolling their eyes. Maybe there's even just a total lack of respect in some ways, in other ways, many of the ways. And it's also, it feels like a strange dynamic, you know, they're kind of put in a weird place. They're feeling like they feel like they're cornered or ganged up on, but they're coming in, the person telling me this story, with the best intentions from the beginning. Everything that they are trying to communicate is only for the best of, you know, the project that they're working on. But it seems that, you know, sometimes there's a lot of dynamics going on out there. And, and what I wanted to mention, even with the previous story of when you feel tired and after you hang out with people, it kind of lends itself in this section too. So what I want to say about that is that there sometimes, unfortunately, but if you're empowered, it won't happen to you, okay? But I want you to feel empowered, so this is the point. A lot of those people that are looking to, whether they're collecting information or they are actual harvesters of energy that are not for a beneficial use, they tend to prey on people that are feeling two different ways. Okay. The first way is if you are ego driven. Are you ego driven? Be honest. Be really honest with yourself. What does that mean? Does it really matter to you what other people think? Does it really matter to you about, like, making other people feel small and that you feel bigger by putting people down or making people feel like they need you? And that they can't do well without you? Like, do you have a power trip happening in your head secretly? Be honest with yourself. If you do, you are susceptible to these types of beings because they tend to kind of, you're one of the types of people that they prey on because they can see people that are a little bit power hungry or that get off of feeling empowered or feeling pedestaled. You know that term? Do you pedestal people? Do you put people on pedestals and make them like seem like they're better than you? Because nobody's better than you. We're all equally important. All of us. You're not better than anyone else either, just so you know. If you're walking around thinking that you're better than somebody, whether you think it's you're better than the person that picks up the garbage at the cafe, you've got something to learn. Because we're all equal. And I'll tell you something about the people that pick up the garbage. Those are shamans in disguise. They're doing energy work. They're the ones that are cleaning up people's messes energetically. And that's important work. Not everybody can do that. So look at them differently. And say thank you. Because it's important what they're doing. So anyways, if you have a power trip in either direction, whether you think you're better than people or you get off on making people feel small and whatever, you're easily preyed upon by people that want to convince you that they can help you feel even more powerful, that you guys can like team up and like really, you know, even more be powerful. So check yourself and then and humble yourself because you need to come back to earth and get grounded and realize that we're all in this together. I love you. And then the second group of people that gets affected by people that kind of like are energy harvesters are the people that are really insecure. Sometimes it's not your fault, okay? Like, you know, maybe you're at a crossroads in your life where you're just kind of like, I don't want to work where I work anymore, but I also don't know what I want to do next and I don't know what to do. And so some of these people, when they get fired from their job or they quit or whatever, sometimes they like, they'll, you know, they might go out to like, I don't know, different types of people that give advice for, what do they call those people? Like life counselors or I forget what the terms are, but they're not guidance counselors. It's more, a life coach. You know, have you heard this term? So when you hear those terms and you turn to these people, like, be weary if they're telling you that, like, oh, yeah, if you, you know, buy X amount of classes, like, and do or sessions, and then you're going to feel, you know, empowered or la, la, la. Like, it's kind of like, you don't really need anybody else. You are more than capable of empowering yourself at all times. But you have to be aware of that. You have to remember that because it's very true. But it's something that you need to do for yourself. Nobody can do it for you. And if somebody's asking you for your money on a regular basis to support them, and it feels like it's not I don't know, like it feels unbalanced in a strange way, like you need them in order to get empowered, it's not true. You are capable of anything and everything. All of you, you are. Some of you might be like, oh, well, that's easier said than done. No, it's true. You are a powerful, spiritual, multidimensional being at all times. That's what you're here to remember. You come in forgetting, okay, onto 3D planet Earth style, but then you can remember while you're here living this lifetime. So if you need help remembering, ask your guides, ask your higher self, ask your subconscious before you go to bed, send me a dream, help me remember. So getting back to blessing your enemies, okay? So the person that was, you know, working with people that are, like, really difficult and such, the first thing I said to this person was, like, I think it's time to bless your enemies. Like, especially the person that's, like, really irritating you, bless them all day long. You have the power to bless people. And this is not an original, like, creation that I created. Many people put this in motion and have watched it unfold within their life in the most beautiful ways. Because when you bless each other, especially those that are so hard, what happens is, and this is, here's a quote from Florence Scovel Shinn. Florence Scovel Shinn, let me tell you about her for a second. She wrote a book in 1919, I believe, called The Game of Life and How to Play It. It's a small, concise book, but let me tell you, that book is powerful. I turn to that book time and time again because so much of what she has to say in there, when I apply it to my life, it's mind-blowing. So one of the things that she mentions, and I love, because I was just recently listening to her book, The Game of Life and How to Play It, in my car while driving around. It's an audiobook. It's really short. It's like an hour or an hour and a half or something. And you'll read the whole, you'll hear the whole book. And every chapter is loaded with information. And they're only a couple minutes long. Here's a quote from her book. Bless your enemy and you rob him of ammunition. His arrows will be transmuted into blessings. And it's true. I'm going to read it to you one more time. Bless your enemy and you rob him of his ammunition. His arrows will be transmuted into blessings. So when you feel like maybe someone's doing you wrong in some way, think of that person and bless them. Bless them. Bless them all day long. Honestly, with your heart and your full intention, send them blessings. Bless them. Bless. Go spend your day. Just spend one day blessing anyone and everyone that you think is in a weird vibration that you don't resonate with. Bless them. Let me repeat what she wrote. Bless your enemy and you rob him of his ammunition. His arrows will be transmuted into blessings. It's true. You will feel it and you will see it unfold in your life. If anything, this is one of the greatest gifts I can give you in your energetic tool belt. Bless your enemies. Bless them all day long and with no malintention. Open your heart, genuinely look at them and send them a blessing. Bless them. Bless you. Bless you. Sometimes that's all it takes, folks. We're in this together. Let me tell you, any energy that is in a low vibration, it doesn't like being there. It doesn't. And many times they find you if you find that they're coming to you because you're the one that's able to help them transmute that energy into a higher vibration. Everyone wants to go back to source. It feels really good to go return to source. So even with those people that I encountered with my wife that were like super weird, you know what the first thing I did? I blessed them. I said, bless you. Bless you. Why? Because the chances that they came to me because they knew that I would be the one to raise their energy, vibration, and frequency by blessing them are super high. And they just want to go back to source. A lot of them are exhausted of being in a dense vibration. It's true. They don't want to be there. Your natural, innate energy, vibration, and frequency is joy. It really is. When you come out, you're like a joyful being. That's your natural state. You're allowed to be in that as much as you want, whenever you want, with zero guilt. If anything, you are contributing to the planet as a whole by being in that state. Because when people see you in that state, you give permission for them to be in that state. And that's the place we all want to be. I love you so much. I really do. All right. So that was my third story. And I felt like all of these stories were super, super... Somebody needed to hear it today. And if that's you, bless you. Because you helped me push this forward. All right. So now I'm going to read about this card pull that I just did. So let's put this music on. This is Portal by Trish Devney. So the first card that I pulled today from the Galactic Heritage cards. Here we go. The first card is number 62, Embracing Transition. And it's from Sirius, the planet, the constellation, actually. Here we go. In this time period, the Sirius energy has made an evolutionary transition from fourth density to fifth, which means a shift from physical existence to non-physical. Humans are in the process of transitioning from 3D to 4D, so the guidance of Sirius is essential here. Planetary transition can be a frightening thing because it means leaping into the unknown. Personally, you are also making a transition to a new level of consciousness. It's important to embrace this transition and trust its process. Even if you can't clearly see where it leads, the energy of Sirius can help you with this process. Like Sirius, you know, the radio station, the satellite radio, it's named after this constellation. So Sirius, okay? Embracing transition. That was the first card. Okay, I'm going to just zip through. I did a 5-card pull from the Galactic Heritage cards that are printed by Light Technology Publishing. And here's the second card. 19. Feminine Principle, Vega. Okay, Vega. And we have what some people call Vega Mountain here. I like to call it Vega because it makes me think of this constellation, the star system. So here we go. The ancient Vegan civilization breaking away from the Lyrans. That's another interesting civilization, let me tell you. Manifested the feminine principle by their intense devotion to spiritual expression. They were the earliest priests and priestesses. They were the first to develop spiritual methods. They had no interest in moving out into the galaxy to develop planets like the Lyrans. All they needed was within. This card reminds you of the same truth. All you need is within you. Stop looking outside of yourself for fulfillment. Instead, rely on your own light and inner awareness. The deeper you go within, the vaster the universe becomes. The deeper you go within, the vaster the universe becomes. Okay, let's go on to the third card. This is, the third card is number 102, for those of you that love numbers, and it's Alchemy, and the star system is the Esasani. Those of you that like Bashar, he comes from the Esasani area in the star systems. Okay, here we go. Reality is created through our conscious and unconscious thoughts, emotions, and intents. When they are aligned, we become the reality that we prefer as long as we are following our excitement, which represents the natural flow of the universe. The essential Esasani teaching is a process of alchemy, but it means that we must look at our self-sabotaging behaviors and confront our shadows, knowing ourselves fully. Only then can we come into full alignment with our true selves. this card means that it's time for you to take this step. Clean up unfinished business, be free, and embrace synchronicity. Thank you, Isasani beings. Okay, next card, next card. Here we go, here we go. Interesting information all the time. Coming from the cosmos, live here on WIOX Community Radio, Catskills 91.3 FM, Double Infinity. All right, here we go. Fourth card. It's the number 2, Pulse of Life, Galactic Core. Here we go. Like a great galactic clock, the galaxy's core calibrates the rhythm of the evolution of consciousness through its wave emissions. Ancient civilizations such as the Maya were fully connected to it and were able to plot a galactic calendar using this wisdom. Mm-hmm. All life, including you, can feel this pulse from the core. Look out into the night sky and connect with the dark spot in the Milky Way. Let yourself breathe in this energy, resetting you to the natural pulse of the universe. You cannot rush evolution. This is the card of trust. Let go and allow the universe to work through you. Aho. Okay, last one. Last card. Here we go. Card number 4. Here we go. Last card of a 5-card pull from the Galactic Heritage Cards from Light Technology Publishing. Here we go. Number 42. 42. Pleiades. Blind enthusiasm. Let's get into it. A habitual pattern of the Pleiadians when they were a young species was to become very excited about an idea and implement it without thinking it through. What are the far-reaching implications of these actions? Who benefits and who is hurt? Take a good look at the times you may have done this in your current life. In the eyes of the universe, there are no mistakes. However, everyone has the responsibility to see beyond their own excitement and try to make choices that support the whole rather than simply the ego's desires. Whew. Thank you, Galactic Heritage Cards. You are just constantly, first of all, bestowing beautiful information. Third of all, confirming much of what we spoke on today. It's 3:30. You're on Radio Catskills 91.3 FM, Double Infinity. Your host, Mel B, Fridays 1 to 4. So this is the last half hour of the show. Are we in a portal? Yes. Okay. So let me tell you a couple things. Temple Shido, Stamford, New York. The sound ceremony on Lionsgate 88 sold out. The drum birthing ceremony on 8-9, August 9. You can still sign up for that. You can find more information at Drum Doula. 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Drumdoula.com. You're going to make your own drum. Other than that, let me tell you something else. Let me look. Oh, yeah. August 15. In Bearsville, part of the, what is it, the Awakening, sorry, let's see if I can find it here. Computer, don't fail me now. I just self-entertain myself at this point. Tribe of Love, live concert, Bearsville, New York, August 15. At the Woodstock Festival of Awakening. Don't miss it. You're going to love seeing Tribe of Love in person. Also, this next group that I'm going to play a song from, Dreamseed. The Woodstock Festival of Awakening is a few days long. Saturday night is Tribe of Love. They're the headliner. Sunday early afternoon, like around 11, Dream Seed will be performing at the same place, the Bearsville Theater in Woodstock. I would check out both if I could, but if you can only check out one, I don't know. I guess I would tell you which one, but you have to make that decision. The headliner is pretty crazy. It's pretty good. Okay. Other than that, let's see, what else can I tell you? Oh yeah, next week, next Friday, Mia, the drum doula, will be here on Double Infinity. We're bringing her back. We're going to have her for the whole time. Love Mia. She's super fascinating, super interesting, super love-filled. You're going to love that conversation. The light codes coming from that through your speaker into your ears is going to be delicious. So don't miss it. That's next Friday. The Friday after that, I will say at something that I'm going to do for the month of August on the 21st, that Friday, I'm going to do a deep dive. Well, not a deep dive, a wild card. You know, I do them once a season. I do a wild card. This wild card for the summer, because I haven't done one for the summer yet, it's going to be on house. So it's going to be different than Double Infinity usual, but it's going to be my favorite house tracks. It's going to be super fun, super dancey. It's going to be your summer good times, because summer's almost over. That reminds me, here's the next part of my info. Tomorrow, August 1st, it's known as Lamas or Lugnasad. It's the midpoint between summer and fall. This is also why the energies are super high during Lionsgate, because you also get this thrown into the mix, and the midpoints of the seasons are super powerful. If anything, they were back in our yesteryears. These were the ones that people used, not the ones that we currently use, like summer equinox, spring, fall equinox, you know, winter solstice. Those are kind of a bigger deal in our timelines now, but it used to be the midpoints they're just as powerful, if not more powerful. So with that being said, now that you're aware and you see people's energies kind of fluctuating, or your animals, know why, okay? Because especially if you live on some ley lines or energetic places, here in the Catskills, we're known as the Sedona of the East because of the vortexes that are on these mountains. Did you know that, Catskills people? I'm going to repeat that. Here in the Catskills, to many indigenous tribes, we're known as the Sedona of the East because of the amount of vortexes that are here in our mountains. Many of our mountains carry a lot of vortex energy. And that's why some of you either were called to come move to these mountains, or why some of you left very quickly. Or also why some of you come here and your life completely changes in many ways. Some people get separated from their partners immediately or shortly thereafter, or whatever it is, because the vortex energy will stir it up, and anything that's not within your highest energy vibration frequency, it's going to get shown. It's going to bubble up. And you got to have to work with it and figure it out. So FYI, I love you all. So now that it's 3:37, I'm going to play this next song by Dream Seed, and it's called Peace on Earth. And then right after that, I'll read one more chapter from I'm Okay, I'm Just Mutating. And then we're pretty much going to be coasting into the weekend. So I love you. But I'll still talk to you some more. So hold on. Here's Peace on Earth, Dream Seed. They're going to be at Woodstock August 16, because they'll be there Sunday afternoon for the Awakening. What is it? Woodstock Festival of Awakening.

Dream Seed, Brooklyn. They're right here in our own backyard. So you can find Dream Seed August 15th in Bearsville. Actually, August 16th in Bearsville. They will be there. Early afternoon vibes, like 11 a.m., 11:30. There's plenty to do. There's going to be cool vendors and such, so you could probably bring the whole crew and spend the day there. There's great restaurants. Just saying. All right. So I was just kind of skimming through what to read you from this fascinating book called I'm Okay, I'm Just Mutating, by the Golden Star Alliance. So I think I found what I want to speak on. So I'm just going to set my music up. So let's see. Let's do Temple of Light. Oh, here we are. Okay. The birth of a new era. So here you are in the midst of great changes, in fact, the most radical period of change in this planet's history. The old world is dying. It must and will happen, so let it do gracefully. As more and more of the energies from other dimensions enter into this plane, much of what you have known and held on to will gradually fall away, giving birth to a new higher octave of expression. Many will cling to and try to save the old world that is dying, for though it is filled with illusions of duality and separation, it is familiar, and to step into the new world often means leaping into the unknown. One of the most important keys in making this transition is to pay attention to what your fascinations are, to everything you consciously and unconsciously accept as reality. What do you make real in your life? What do you focus your energies on? Consider for a moment that what you have previously thought of as real is nothing more than an audiovisual hologram of consciousness. In other words, a picture of reality. You think in pictures, and it is from these pictures that your inner reality is formed. Everything you do, how you think, feel, and act, and what you manifest in the world around you is affected by the pictures you hold as true. Throughout your life, you have been bombarded with other people's pictures of reality, parents, teachers, friends, and peers, as well as those coded in the cell structures of your body, genetically and from past lives. All those images that you agreed with as being the way that life is have become stored in the conscious and unconscious mind and form the basis for your current reality. Many of you don't see them as optional images or pictures of reality, but consider them real. However, these pictures are optional. You can change them. In fact, to fully engage in the new world requires that you be conscious moment to moment of what you consider real and of what you put your attention on. All that is in its desire to love and support you wants you to have it all and presumes that your attention is on what you want. It will therefore rearrange itself to manifest even more of the same. Whatever you lend your fascination to, whatever you label or define as reality, you'll get more of. If you focus your energies on that which is dying, you will only prolong the inevitable. For a time, you may feel the pull of the old world reality, but if you recognize the illusions and do not accept them as your reality, remembering instead the magnificence of your true identity, you will experience more and more ease in being completely and wholly engaged with the new species and civilization that is emerging, a civilization based on love, not fear. A civilization of beings who live in ecstatic existence in bodies of light, exploring the mastery of divine expression. Proclaim this as your vision.
Live it as your reality. Focus your attention on it. Set it alight with the fire of purpose. Make a big deal out of all things in your life that are in alignment with your vision. Destroy all the pictures and illusions that do not support its fullest expression. Take a stand for it in all areas of your life. Then all that is will rearrange itself to bring you even more of your version of heaven on earth. The Gathering of Masters. The time we have been waiting for is now upon us. There is a great gathering taking place. Planet Earth has become a focal point throughout this universe and beyond. Due to the incredible diversity of species here, many beings from other planets and dimensions are offering their support and assistance at this time. Many councils, federations, alliances, and commands are now coming together as the divine plan unfolds. A great number of beings presently incarnated on this planet are aspects of and representatives or focal points for whole councils of entities on the other dimensions. It's time to wake up to the vast multidimensional master that you are. Yes, you are human, but are also so much more. You came here with a divine mission. Part of that was to go unconscious and forget who you were and why you were here. Now's the time to remember. Stand up and step forward into the light of your magnificence. Embody all that you truly are. The time that you have been preparing for is now. In your uniqueness, you have access to skills and technologies, many of which have never been available on this planet before. You each have a contribution to make in the co-creation of this new world. And no matter how insignificant you may think your piece is, you all hold a key. Remember, it may be the smallest piece of the jigsaw puzzle, but if it is the last piece, it becomes the most important. And the picture isn't complete until all the pieces are in place. Your seed vision leads you home. All that is required of you is that you take that initial leap, that leap into the unknown. Sooner or later, you will all face that choice, and if you are lucky, there will be no choice. For a voice is calling you. It is your voice. It tells you to look within, and there in each of you is a seed vision which speaks of something you have longed for, ached for, burned for, something that has always carried you forth when it appeared as if all the odds were stacked against you, something that has called out to that precious part deep within you, giving you faith, courage, and strength to go on. That peace is the spark of light which will lead you home. And there we joyously wait for you, arms outstretched with tears of love in our eyes, and then you will know that we have always been with you every step of the way. We love you and we welcome you home, the Golden Star Alliance. Let me tell you, light. What is this publisher again? Oh my God. So it's Golden Star Publishing out of Sedona, Arizona. They are blowing my mind sometimes with some of these books. And that's called I'm Okay, I'm Just Mutating by the Golden Star Alliance. If you resonate with that, good for you. Bless you all. I love you. I will catch you next Friday. I have my special guest, Mia, the drum doula. It's going to be a great conversation. I love her, and we love each other so much that you're just going to get all the delicious light codes pouring through your speakers as we have our conversation next week. Happy Lionsgate. Happy Portal Times. Journey well, brothers and sisters. And you got this.

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Stimulating, enlightening, exhilarating, high-quality theater and educational programs for audiences of all ages in the Catskills. 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

0: All right. Hello and welcome. It is Friday afternoon. Here we are, with the emphasis on we.
1: We.
0: Yes, it's so much fun that way. And I'm Susan Cha.
1: Hey, I'm Alan Vella, right here with y'all.
0: Yeah, it's all that gumbo. Music from New Orleans and thereabouts. And, you know, actually, Mel B was talking about your vision of heaven on earth. And one major component for me is music.
1: Oh, yeah.
0: Yes. And then New Orleans.
1: And then New Orleans, of course.
0: That is pretty heavenly.
1: Which we'll soon see in about another month and a half.
0: Some of us will.
1: Some of us will.
0: You can guess which one. And we'll try to make a phone call work out while you're down there, I hope.
1: Absolutely.
0: We should also try to do some IDs for the show.
1: Yeah.
0: Yeah.
1: Maybe so. At the Maple Leaf or something.
0: Wouldn't that be so cool?
1: Yeah.
0: All right. How are you guys out there? It's beautiful.
1: The last day of July.
0: And it's a beautiful one.
1: A gorgeous day after this drenched week.
0: Wow.
1: A lot of rain.
0: Yeah. I'm sort of hoping all of the groundwater is being replenished and...
1: Yeah.
0: Because the
1: reservoir has been pretty low, so I'm assuming it's helping out.
0: It's got to at least help.
1: Yes, definitely.
0: Yes. And then what else? We're here.
1: We're here. We got music, and we're going to play some.
0: Yeah. What a plan. Well, be good to me tonight, Ruth Brown.

0: Oh, man, I'm telling you, Nigel Hall. What a voice, and his style is so classic, really. And now that this was recorded in Brooklyn, but he's in New Orleans at the now.
1: Oh, yeah.
0: Yeah, especially with John Cleary as, I don't know what, your sidekick or your co-collaborator.
1: Yeah.
0: Whatever. He's in good company there.
1: Great song.
0: Yeah, I like it, too.
1: He's playing with the guys from Levis, Adam Deitch. And Eric Krasno.
0: Yeah, who produced this, actually.
1: Very.
0: Yes, and so I'll give you a sign. It's Pisces. How about you?
1: Pisces?
0: Yeah.
1: Aquarius.
0: Ah, yes, I recall. We have many dates that line up, you know, like our anniversaries on the show and stuff like that. So no wonder we get along. All right, before that... You can't say the same thing you just said about Nigel Hall. What a voice, but...
1: Yeah, you can.
0: Okay.
1: Especially with this guy.
0: I know, with Johnny Adams, really... He's legendary as a vocalist and a stylist, I would say, too. And also, I think being in New Orleans in the right places at the right times with the right people... like Walter Wolfman Washington on that cut, along with David Torkanowski and James Singleton, Johnny Vidakovich, and Eric Kidd Jordan. Ever hear those names before? Mm. and this was released in 1993, and it's like, except that one of those people has died, maybe two. You could get those guys together and do something amazing tomorrow. So Teach Me Tonight is Sammy Kahn lyrics there. Pretty cool. And Be Good to Me Tonight. Now, Ruth Brown is something else for sure. And she went to New Orleans to make this album called A Good Day for the Blues. And it won awards and so forth. And yeah, you're going to hear... Let me look. Yes. Okay. This is what I mean. Ruth Brown... was actually at the same studio where Teach Me Tonight was recorded, Ultrasonic Studios, in 1999. So how different is that? I think it's 6 years later, along with James Singleton on bass. Now, she had Duke Robillard, who that's somebody else. As I said... A Good Day for the Blues in New Orleans. And I got some wrong information from ChatGPT, so that's got me confused, because really the drummer on that was Akiri Tana. Have you ever heard of him?
1: I'm not familiar.
0: Nope. And Bobby Forrester was the organist, although who's that young man? I'll come up with it in a little bit. And trumpeter Abraham Wilson. So really, James Singleton is the only one that was on both of those tracks. But, all right, there's beautiful music.
1: Three major vocalists right there.
0: You're right.
1: Really good to hear. Please, you are listening to... I always
0: please.
1: Read that first line.
0: Please. Well, it started at the top. Come on.
1: Please remember to tell your audience.
0: All right. You're doing your job.
1: You are listening to All That Gumbo. Alan Vella, Susan Shaw, every Friday afternoon, WIOX Community Radio, Catskills, 91.3 FM, MTC, Channel 20, campus of SUNY Delhi at 107.5, and everywhere at WIOXradio.org. The legal stuff. How about the musical stuff? How about some? I got a whole bunch of Alvins here and a surprise at the end. Three Alvins and you'll hear.
0: All right.

0: Street walking daddy. She's talking about that guy.
1: What's he doing?
0: I don't know.
1: But walking the streets.
0: Apparently. Back in 1950, he was doing that. That was Alma, the Lollipop Mama Mundy, doing that one.
1: Do you know, did she have a hit or a song with Lollipop in it?
0: I don't think so, but I could be wrong. I do know that that was recorded in New Orleans in 1950, and guess what?
1: What?
0: Guess where?
1: Oh, gee, let me think of all the important studios at that time.
0: You would be wrong.
1: It's not J&M?
0: No, this was a first for me. National Recorders on Canal Street in the God Show building.
1: Oh, you tricked me.
0: I know. Mercury Records went down there to record then a two-night marathon. 7 different artists, and she was one of them.
1: Wow.
0: And they recorded all the stuff in 1950. Yeah, I didn't even know there was another recording studio in New Orleans.
1: I thought it was a trick
0: Monopoly.
1: Question in that there
0: right.
1: was nothing
0: it
1: to consider.
0: Yes. Anyway, there was, and that's where that was recorded, along with some other not very well-known people, including the band who backed her up. Before that was Bats Blues. I told you we played some Alvins, and that was an Alma. I just wanted to throw the AL in there and get the female representation.
1: We thank you.
0: But before that was Bats Blues, Alvin Batiste from 1993 of the famous Batiste family. Yeah, that was his first solo album.
1: Was he, I wonder his nickname was Bat, maybe?
0: I don't know, but he was an educator. And musician in New Orleans for a long time. And he had a solo album there, and that was Bats Blues. Before that was Alvin Red Tyler, another great saxophone player. We've been playing a lot of saxophonists in the past few weeks.
1: Yes.
0: Or as this blog I'm listening to, podcast, saxophonist.
1: Never heard
0: what?
1: That.
0: Saxophonist.
1: That sounds
0: what are you, crazy?
1: Edgy there.
0: Anyway, Alvin Red Tyler plays the saxophone, and he played there with the Gyros. They think that maybe Booker was on piano on that. Nobody knows for sure, but apparently the word is out that that may be it. We do know Albert Scott was on vocals, and the name of that song was Can't Let You Go, I Love You So, from 1958. And we started out with Alvin Shine Robinson, who was a guitar player, vocalist, sang a lot of backup with a lot of people. This was a solo 1964 song. Written by, produced by Lieber and Stoller, written by Lieber and Artie Butler, arranged by Joe Jones from You Talk Too Much fame, and recorded on Redbird Records, which was Lieber and Stoller's label for a while. And that song was also recorded, I've heard the Rolling Stones did a version of that in 1965. Some other people did that too. It's a fairly popular song. Down Home Girl, Your Perfume Smells Like Mustard. What did he say?
1: Turnip greens. Turnip greens, yeah. And then he's going to throw you in the river. It's quite a story, really.
0: It is a story.
1: Yes.
0: Anyway, it's got some Alvins and an Alma.
1: Perfect. I thought it was a great set. And the turnip song was my favorite. His voice is quite nice.
0: He's got a great voice.
1: Yeah.
0: Yeah.
1: All right. I'm Susan Shaw here with Alan Vella, who almost could have been in that category. Alan, right. Alvin,
0: there
1: Alma.
0: Yeah.
1: See? And I don't know an Alvin in my life. And it's a name that's maybe not in style as much as it was in New Orleans in the 50s. I don't know. So you're listening to All That Gumbo here on WIOX Community Radio Catskills. 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It is Friday. We love to start out the weekend here with you, and hope you're ready for a good weekend, and hope we can up it even a little. Here's a tune that came out. Well, I don't remember, but I know they're going to tell you right in the beginning of the song. But I'll tell you, it was Archie Bell and the Drells from Texas who did the original version. And we've got the Panorama Jazz Band here covering it.
2: Oh, that sounds pretty good. Well, let's make a party, y'all.

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on, y'all. We had a real good party, but we're on a tight schedule. Now I think it's about time we get out. Let's make a tight ending. We're all getting in together right here. Everybody on the downbeat. 4, 3.

I grew up in the 7th Ward in New Orleans. My parents still live in that same spot today, that same neighborhood. Now, right down the street, there was the social and pleasure club called the Autocrat. It's still there today, last I checked. I used to sneak over there, go in the backyard and peek in the rear window, check out whoever was playing music there. The Del Reyes, the Rockettes, the William Houston Orchestra, even national acts like the Meters, Ray Charles. I remember one night Jackie Wilson was there, right? I went in the back and climbed up on the window. Before the night was over, I had brush burns all over my chin because I couldn't even let go. The way that he was working with that microphone, I never heard, never saw nothing like that ever before.

0: Yep, it is all right. Some of my favorite music, from mostly from the 60s, and these are all covers of hits for various groups and individuals, like, of course, Jackie Wilson. Those were two big hits for him. You heard Carl LeBlanc doing Lonely Teardrops, which he recorded in New Orleans, and so nice to hear his backstory, because that's just how you want New Orleans to have been when he was a kid, and it was. Let me not skip over It's All Right from John Batiste, which was recorded for Disney for that jazz movie he did, Soul. It's called Soul, and Soul is the story of that tune. And that one was recorded in New Orleans for Walt Disney Records. Before that, Baby Work Out, which was another one of Jackie Wilson's top hits, was recorded at Dockside Studio in Maurice, Louisiana, by Mark Broussard. And Mark Broussard has done quite a job of bringing back some of the great songs that I loved, and I don't know if people generally out there look down on covers, and I'm so glad this music is still around and in the air and coming from New Orleans. We started before that at the very top, the Tighten Up. Archie Bell and the Drells recorded in Houston, Texas, also I think around early 60s. But the Panorama Jazz Band did it in 2017. And you had Ben Schenk did the explanations and the conversation. He's the clarinet player and leader of the band. Charlie Halloran on trombone. Matt Schreiber on accordion. Patrick Mackey on banjo. Steve Glenn on tuba. And I love how tuba works in the Tighten Up. And Doug Garrison on drums. So, we sort of time traveled and still stayed nearby.
1: Current.
0: Yes.
1: Good stuff. I love that Carl LeBlanc version of Lonely Teardrops.
0: Me too.
1: Really awesome. Thank you, Susan. You are listening to All That Gumbo. I'm Alan Vella. I'm here with Susan Shaw, WIOX Community Radio Catskills at 91.3 FM. 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And we're going to get a little horny right here, I think, right?
0: Yeah, come on.
1: What do we got? I hope you're coming back to New Orleans because, you know, it's a beautiful place. Here's the New Orleans Jazz Vipers.

0: only in America. Dr. John and the lower 9/11 right there from Tribal back in 2010. Great tune. Before that, we heard the New Orleans Nightcrawlers doing Fiasco on Frenchman from 2020, which a little throwback to It Ain't My Fault,
1: yeah,
0: right?
1: Definitely.
0: From the record called Atmosphere, which was written, by the way. How can that be? I got to look that up. I'm not going to say that. I Hope You're Coming Back to New Orleans was the New Orleans Jazz Vipers. That was on an Offbeat Festival CD recorded back in 2006.
1: Wow. So they were doing that at Jazz Festival when it really meant something.
0: A long time ago.
1: Yeah. Yes.
0: Yes, it was. There you go.
1: All right. I thought that was a great set.
0: Oh,
1: some great Spanish tinge in there, and I love that Nightcrawler one. So,
0: yeah.
1: So I loved every one of them. So yeah. Thank you so much.
0: Got the horns.
1: All right. It's just past the 5 o'clock hour by about 8 minutes. I'm Susan Cho with Alan Vella. This is All That Combo, coming to you from Roxbury, New York. We bring you great New Orleans music every Friday, and hope you get off your seat and moving around and ready for a very groovy weekend. So let's continue. This is definitely a Latin tinge kind of thing, or Spanish tinge is actually you know, go ahead. I could do it.
0: Jelly Roll Morton.
1: Thank you. I was going to say Jerry, and I knew that wasn't right. So
0: took me a while for that to filter through also. Trust me, not alone.
1: Oh, thank you. There are a lot of names involved with this business. And less talk, more music would keep me safer. So Pancho Sanchez right here, going back to New Orleans.

0: Isn't that cut just beautiful? That's Tony DeGrati's album that it comes from. And that was Tony DeGrati on every saxophone that you heard. Because on that CD, he plays them all, soprano, alto, tenor, and a baritone. And he alternates drummers. There's only two other people on the whole CD. And on that one, it's our hero, Stanton Moore, doing, I think it's awesome. And then Brian Blade is on the alternating cuts. And they're all just great. So the whole thing is, what's it called? It's called Downtime. And it came out in 2019.
1: Nice.
0: Yeah, wasn't that nice?
1: Yep.
0: In the middle, Déjame from Los Pobrecitos. That album was Hasta, and they were really representing the Spanish tinge. And at the top, going back to New Orleans, from Pancho Sanchez, off an album called Latin Spirits that came out in 2001. Joe Ligons wrote that tune, and you heard Ladisi joining in on the vocals there.
1: Nice to hear. In lieu of Mario, since there will be no Roomba therapy, we got some of that vibe going on there.
0: Yeah, a little fix. I know we can never make up from three hours of Mario, but a little bit.
1: A little bit. 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Where are we? We are 5:24, so we're getting through the second hour. We got a few more things to play. You hungry?
0: Really, it's dinner time for sure.
1: All right, how about some New Orleans cooking?
0: The best.
1: All right.

0: There you go. I can't do anything. As the kid says, you can't succeed. What a great song. Kyle Roussel with Ivan Neville on vocals there from the Church in New Orleans. 2025, that record came out. Some really good stuff on there. I really love it. Before that, Marsha Ball. Haven't heard her in a while. Always good to hear Marsha from Let Me Play With Your Poodle. Crawfishin' from 1997. Mm. Written back in 1953. Clarence Bonton Garlow actually did that originally back in 53, and Marsha updated there in 1997, as only she can. And we started out with Cyril Neville, Getting Us Hungry from 2000, with some New Orleans Cooking, self-titled track from that same named album, Cyril Neville and the Boys. Nice.
1: Have you had any crawfish this summer?
0: No. No, if I can get it here, that would be great, but it's not the season, and then we never see it up here.
1: So you're going to go get it in New Orleans, then?
0: I don't think it'll be the season then either. I think it's usually in the winter, later in the fall, early winter.
1: Oh, well.
0: Yeah.
1: I thought you could get anything anywhere now.
0: Well, you can, but...
1: But it's not so good.
0: We don't want the real... We want the real deal.
1: That's right. All right. You're listening to Alan Vela's Susan Shaw and All That Gumbo with music from New Orleans and thereabouts. It's Friday, and it's 24 of 6, so we're going to focus on getting you a little more music squeezed in here. We are on WIOX Community Radio Catskills at 91.3 FM and at WIOXradio.org. Thank you for joining us. I have a little set dedicated to rabbits. I have rabbits and groundhogs, and I don't have a dog at the moment. And
0: there are so many rabbits around.
1: There are lots.
0: So many.
1: Yes. Well, let's love them.
0: I do.

So rabbits are kind of popular in music, I think. I mean, that's a pretty wide bunch of people. So we started off with the great Memphis Minnie, born in Algiers, right across the Mississippi from the French Quarter, but traveled up to Arkansas and Tennessee and got her name Memphis Minnie. That was recorded in 1941 with Memphis Minnie on vocals and guitar and Ernest Snooky Pryor, or Black Bob, on piano. She was Lizzie Douglas, by the way, when she was born in

0: Algiers. Blues Jumped a Rabbit. That was from Jimmy Noon and his New Orleans band. Recorded in 1936. So he started out in cut. Let me see. It's anyway, in Louisiana, all his grandparents were slaves. And his family moved from the country closer to New Orleans, and Cut Off Louisiana was where he was born. And he studied with Lawrence Teo and a young Sidney Bechet, so he had some great mentors. And supposedly, Maurice Ravel said he wrote Bolero from being influenced by Jimmy Noon. Did I say he's a clarinetist? I should have. But and also Nat King Cole cited him as an influence, and Benny Goodman too. So he was really big in the 1930s, and he died at 1944. So, but he made his mark. That's what I'm saying. And bumpity bump. Guess what studio that was recorded at?
1: Let me guess. Not National.
0: No, at J&M Recording Studio. Why didn't you think of that? It was for Imperial Records and recorded in 1952 with the big J&M lineup. Lee Allen on tenor sax, Dave Bartholomew produced, arranged, and played trumpet, Earl Palmer on drums, and Salvador Doucette on piano. I think that's everything, yeah.
1: Bunnies, bunnies, bunnies.
0: Watch out.
1: Big crop of bunnies this year, apparently. You are listening to All That Gumbo. We're at down to the last set. 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And I got a few more songs here. We're going to start out with Marilyn Barberin, Reborn.

0: Yeah, that was All Around the World by Lee Harris and Larry Siebert. They're doing a little tribute to James Booker from 2003. And we started out with Marilyn Barberin, Reborn from 1970, written and produced by Eddie Bowen. We're going to go out with The Great Yellow Moon by the great Neville Brothers. I haven't heard this one in a little while. It's a staple around here. We love this tune.
1: Yeah, we do love this tune. And we'll have more that we love next Friday for you on All That Gumbo, 4 o'clock.
0: Yeah, I'll be here, I promise.
1: Okay, me too. Have a great weekend, everybody.
0: Bye.

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Hi, this is Susan, and we just wrapped up All That Gumbo. And you might be expecting Mario with Gumba Therapy tonight, Mario Murillo, but he's not in. He's off tonight. I think he'll be back next week. But we've got some classical music. We're starting off with Rossini, and just kick back and have a good Friday night with the classics here on WIOX.

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